0: This news is presented by Bankstown's home of harness racing and the Sunday markets. Station sponsor.
1: National Radio News.
2: Good morning, I'm David Cameron. Energy bills for households and small businesses are forecast to fall by up to 10% across parts of the eastern states. The Australian Energy Regulator sets the default market offer as a benchmark for residential and small business electricity bills. Energy Minister Chris Bowen says there'll be a cut for millions of Australians in southeast Queensland, New South Wales and South Australia.
3: Reductions of 3.4% to 7.7% in New South Wales, of 7.2% to 10.7% in Queensland, and of around 1.4% in South Australia. This matches, of course, and is consistent with the decline yesterday announced under the Victorian default offer of around 5%.
2: Another group of Australian women and children with links to killed and captured Islamic State fighters are expected to land in Australia today. They reportedly left a Syrian camp last week and made their way to Qatar, transferring to flights to Sydney and Melbourne. The Australian government insists the women will face the full force of the law upon their return if they've broken any laws. Three so-called ISIS brides were arrested after returning from Syria earlier this month. After nearly three decades, many of the recommendations from the Bringing Them Home report on the stolen generation haven't been implemented. Today is Sorry Day and the Healing Foundation has released a new plan for action. Speaking to NIRS Chair Steve Larkin says it's long overdue.
4: Yeah, a generation on, many of these crucial actions haven't been taken. Only 5 or 6% of the report's recommendations have been fully implemented. And many of those survivors who had shared their experiences with the National Inquiry are no longer with us. And those who were left are ageing and running out of time to see key recommendations realised.
2: Advocates say schools are a critical environment to prevent gender-based violence. A new report's found young Australians are forming attitudes about gender, sex and relationships earlier than ever. Leading national anti-violence organisation Our Watch and a University of Melbourne team found young people are experiencing the positives of relationships and the risks of harm at a critical stage of development. The report says online risks are rising with social media platforms enabling image-based abuse and coercive sexting. The Pope has sounded a warning about the dangers of artificial intelligence, saying it could create new forms of enslavement. Leo was setting out the Church's position on the rapidly developing technology in his first encyclical or teaching document.
5: Artificial intelligence needs to be disarmed. The word is strong, I know, but deliberately chosen because this moment needs words capable of attracting attention, awakening consciences, and indicating paths forward for humanity.
2: Sport, and Mitchell Moses has been ruled out of the NRL's State of Origin opener, with Ethan Strange set to make his debut for New South Wales at 5/8. Moses trained with the Blues in Gosford yesterday but complained of soreness in his hamstring. The Socceroos have lost one of their key attacking players for the FIFA World Cup. Riley McGree has been ruled out after limping from the field in the Championship playoff final for English club Middlesbrough on the weekend. And AFL side Essendon have sacked coach Brad Scott with a year remaining on his contract.
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2: Hello, I'm Peter Hislop. A second group of women and children linked to Islamic State are expected to face charges when they arrive back in Australia. Home Affairs Minister Tony Burke has confirmed 7 women and 12 children have made plans to travel from Syria to Australia after spending years in a Syrian refugee camp. The so-called ISIS brides are due to arrive in Australia tonight and could face charges. Power prices are expected to fall for most Australian households and small businesses from July under the Australian Energy Regulator's final default market offer. The offer sets the maximum price which retailers can charge for electricity on standing offer contracts and applies to New South Wales, Southeast Queensland and South Australia. Energy Minister Chris Bowen says renewable energy is contributing to cheaper power prices.
3: It's more reliable. Coal breaks down every day. And when coal breaks down, bills go up. Properly supported by storage and by transmission, renewable energy leads to a more reliable, more sovereign energy system, and one that's in the best interest of Australians.
2: The US military has carried out strikes in southern Iran on targets, including missile launch sites and boats tasked with laying mines. The US is describing the action as defensive and designed to protect troops from threats posed by Iranian forces. It comes as Iran says while some progress has been made in talks with the US, a peace deal is not imminent. Earlier, US Secretary of State Marco Rubio said a peace deal can't be rushed.
4: There's a lot of support globally, every country that we've walked through it understands it's very, not just very reasonable, but it's the right thing for the world to get done. As the president said, he's not in a hurry. He's not going to make a bad deal. I mean, the president's not going to make a bad agreement. So let's see what happens. We're going to give diplomacy every chance to succeed before we explore the alternatives.
2: The head of the World Health Organization says the Ebola outbreak in Central Africa is outpacing urgent efforts to scale up a response. Tedros Adhanom Ghebreyesus says delays in detecting Ebola cases mean responders are now playing catch-up. 220 people are suspected to have died in the current outbreak. Heather Kerr from the International Rescue Committee says aid workers need help from local leaders.
5: We need to find ways of explaining how Ebola is spread, and it's particularly spread by touching dead bodies. So this is why we need people in the community, respected leaders, to explain this to their communities in rural areas, because they will be listened to.
2: The future of the Torres Strait traditional languages is the focus of a 3-day meeting underway on Wyabin, Thursday Island. George Nona is chair of the Torres Strait Regional Authority. He told NIRS urgent action is needed to save local languages.
6: We only got very limited fluent language speakers left. Some of the other islands have lost the fluent language speakers, would they be sadly passed away. And I think to revitalize it, in anything that one implementum or want him to do, and we need to do it now.
2: And briefly, drones have been seen falling into Darling Harbour following a technical failure at last night's Vivid Sydney show. A change in radio frequency has been blamed after 89 drones plummeted from the sky. And in AFL, Essendon coach Brad Scott has been sacked with over a year remaining on his contract following the Bombers' disappointing start to the season. The club's now equaled their record losing streak of 17 games following a loss to Richmond on Friday.
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We're also on demand, so if you miss one of our shows, that's okay because we are on demand. So all you need to do is go to the station's website by Googling Connect FM 100.9, find the show that you want to listen to and press play. It's that simple. This means you can listen to us at any time, anywhere. The aim of my show is to let you know about some of the great things that are happening in our area each week. I hope you all had a great weekend and you're settling back into your working week okay. It was a bit wet and a bit mushy underfoot. Weird weather at the moment. It's sort of not freezing cold, but sort of cool and a bit damp. So we got to do our exercise on Saturday morning. However, we were indoors at the gym and then we went and had our usual breakfast and catch up with a few of us, which was lovely. And then Saturday, I had a very quiet afternoon, which was much, much needed after a busy few days. Steph has done an injury to her ankle, so she was needing CT scans. And things on Saturday morning, so there was a little bit of running around for me with that. She wasn't running around so much, but she is on the mend, so don't fear. She is getting better with that injury, which is good. Netball, actually. So that was good. And then Sunday afternoon, I went to Ben and Kate's for lunch, a late lunch with Linz and Steph, and that was lovely too. And earlier that day, we had our church usual morning gathering, which was lovely. So I had a great weekend and I hope you did as well. There's so many things to get yourself involved in this awesome area. Lots of great parks, lots of great pubs and clubs where you can go to, so much entertainment. So I hope you were out and about in that. If you've got any groups that I might not be aware of, let me know. Contact me at rlblivinglocal@gmail.com. I'd love to give a report or a shout out to one of your sporting groups or something that you're involved in. That would be awesome. Today, I've got a very special person coming in today, Michael Sleeman, who's one of our local real estate agents, but he's also been quite vocal on Facebook about his thoughts on the last budget that's just been brought down by Treasurer Jim Chalmers and the Labor government with Anthony Albanese. And I just thought it would be interesting to have his take on the housing side of things, because I'm hearing lots of different things about how it's going to affect renters and buyers and investors. And I thought, I want to talk to Michael because I think he can give us a little bit of perspective about what's happening and also what's happening in our area with the market as well. So that will be an interesting interview and I'm really looking forward to bringing that to you. So it's about the budget today, and at some point I will bring you Michael's story, but today it's a little bit about him but more about the budget. So I'm looking forward to having a chat with him today. I'll also have some other stories about some of the things that are happening around the area, including some police news. And as you know, I love playing my music. So to start the show off, I'm going to do a double shot about money. It's not by the same artist, but it's about money. The first song is Dire Straits, Money for Nothing.

0: That was a double shot about money. That was Money Changes Everything, and that was Cyndi Lauper, who I adored, and that was from her So She's So Unusual album. And before that was Dire Straits with Money for Nothing, and that was off their fifth studio album, Brothers in Arms, which was massive. We'll be right back after these sponsor and community announcements to hear from Michael Sleeman, our local real estate agent, but he's also a man who wants to talk about the budget, so I'm looking forward to bringing that to you. 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
0: 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A huge shout out to my friend Sally, who's down in Melbourne, and my two brothers, one Pete in Perth and my other brother who is in Ballina. Hi, Ian. And for all the listeners locally, from Milperra to Auburn, Greenacre to East Hills, Chullora to George's Hall, and everyone in between, a big hello to you. Don't forget, if you have missed one of my interviews, it's easy to catch up now. Just simply go to the website Connect FM, find my show Live and Local, and choose the week that you would like to listen to. It is that simple. Today I'll be speaking with Michael Sleeman. As I said earlier, he's here to have a little chat to us about the budget. I've asked him to come in because he seems to explain things so that we can understand, which would be pretty helpful when it comes to what's happening in the economy, and in particular in regards to houses and renters and buyers and investors. So you have to be one of those people, I am sure. So I'm really looking forward to bringing you that interview, but I have to play a song first, and it's about a house and it's called Get Out of the House, and it's by Boom Crash Opera.

0: That was Boom Crash Opera with Get Out of the House, and that was released in 1989 off their awesome album These Here Are Crazy Times, which was their second studio album. So welcome to the show today, Michael. It's lovely to have you in. It's really good to have you here today. Tell us a little bit about yourself.
1: A bit boring.
0: No, not never boring.
1: A bit boring. A little bit about myself. Okay, so I'm a father of three. I'm a local. I have a local business. At a young age, my parents migrated from Lebanon in the mid to late 60s. My sister and I were born here. My siblings were all born overseas. At the age of 7 or 8, I decided that I liked the idea of being able to buy things. And so whatever I could do to earn money, whether it was washing people's cars or cutting their grass, whatever it might have been, I certainly would have the energy to do so. So by the age of 11 or 12, I think I had started my first proper job, which was selling newspapers on a weekend. I'd wake up at 5 o'clock in the morning on a Saturday. Imagine that, 12-year-old waking up at 5 o'clock. not today, right?
0: No, definitely not today.
1: So I was selling papers at the age of 12-ish, and in the local Bankstown area. So I was born in Greenacre and raised in the Bankstown area. And then I was doing that every Saturday and Sunday. And then my local milkman, you remember the good old days of having milk delivered on your veranda?
0: Absolutely. Yeah.
1: Red tops, silver tops, gold tops.
0: Depending on the homogenisation of the milk. Yes, right. I do.
1: Imagine that for a second. I was 13. I was delivering milk 5 nights a week, hanging off the back of a milk truck as it drove down main roads. That today would be on a current affair, right?
0: 100%.
1: Right.
0: Parents would be arrested.
1: But here's the interesting thing, right? So imagine you're 13 and you're on the back of a truck and you're running up and down at night carrying in many litres of milk, knowing what house had what milk bottles and red tops or silver, and then you were collecting money and you're doing that at the age of 13. Mm-hmm. So you can imagine the benefits that brings to you down
0: Absolutely.
1: The track, right?
0: Yeah.
1: 14 and a half, I got a job working for McDonald's, and 23 years later, I was still there.
0: Wow.
1: So I grew the ladder of the corporate ladder, the pyramid, if you like. And then I got to a point in my career when I was quite senior. So I was the training development manager for the company. So when people ask me, where do you get your confidence and your, you know, walk the walk, talk the talk, it comes a lot from the fact that I used to do a lot of presentations for McDonald's in front of, in some cases, hundreds and thousands of people. It depends on the conference at the time. So a lot of my confidence and knowledge and training and service and hard work and all those things come from a very good structured system, which I was blessed to be part of for a long time. And then one day I decided that I wanted to buy my own restaurant, and I was ready to do so in terms of my goals and ambitions and career. And basically, they weren't selling them. They decided at the time that they were going to retain more company restaurants and, where possible, buy the franchisees out. So I was at a time where, like, well, I've given this so much. I know a lot about business. I'm a hardworking guy. I'm enthusiastic. And I know it's time to give back to myself and my family. And it was very clear and it was very honest that it wasn't an opportunity I could have at the time. So I came home and I said to my wife, I'm not going to get a McDonald's restaurant, but buy one. And she said, what do you want to do? I said, for the first time in 23 years, I think it's time for us to start up our own business. And she said, what's that? I said, work in real estate next door and commission only, no income, wife with 2 children who was a full-time mum, so there was mm-hmm. no secondary income.
0: Mm-hmm.
1: And she said, so what do we need to do in order for you to start this business? And I said, we need to sell the home in Picnic Point with 2 children, and I'm the only income provider.
0: No one could see my face then when I pulled that face.
1: Yeah. well, interestingly, because a very big part of my position today has a lot to do with the support of my wife. And why? Because her and I have been together for 37 years. We actually met at McDonald's. She was 15 and I was 17. So we've been together for a long time, as you can appreciate. So she knew her husband very well. So when I'm sitting there telling her we have to sell this beautiful home, moved back to my parents' house with 2 kids, earned no money because I was going to be a commission-only agent, most people would assume that, wow, that's a massive decision, and how did your wife take it? And the response was, yes, do it. And I think it went for about 45 seconds into that conversation. Yeah, do it. Sell the house, move back to my parents' house. There's no income until this may not have worked out. I may have been a really bad real estate agent, right? And so the next day I resigned.
0: Yep.
1: And within 2 or 3 weeks, I started working as a commission-only agent, had no idea what I was doing, zero. And within about 6 to 8 months, by the big grace of the big man upstairs, I was the number one agent in the office. Within 2 years, I think I was the number one agent in the area. And within 3 years, I bought part of the company. And then 4 years, I bought the business.
0: And it became yours.
1: So yeah, it became ours. So cool. Ours, my wife and I. And, yeah. And so I've been the owner of Daystar now for Daystar First National for 16 years.
0: Yeah, wow.
1: And I've been in real estate for 20. Most people think I've been in real estate for a lot longer. I started when I was 36.
0: Mm.
1: So now you can do the maths.
0: Yeah.
1: I started when I was 36, so 19 years. you can do the maths, right? I can't bring myself up there.
0: That's okay.
1: So that's my history. Again, yeah. Again, as I mentioned, I'm a local guy. You see me all the time in the local coffee shop. And
0: yes, one of our sponsors. Shout out to Coffee with Tom. Now, I'm going to bring your story to the listeners on another day, but I really asked you to come in today because I've seen some of your social media posts and listened to you on some commercial radio about the recent federal budget. And I know you're not an economist, but you are aware of real estate trends as you've been in the game for. You've just explained how many years you've been in the game for. And so with a budget that's just been brought down by the federal government, can you just tell me how you think that is going to affect the market or how it has affected the market?
1: Yeah, the effects on the market will take a little bit longer to really show its true face. However, you don't need to be a rocket scientist to know that it will have an effect on the market. So the two main changes, as most of your listeners would be aware, was the change to negative gearing and capital gains tax. And look, a lot of people that I speak to, by the way, don't have a really strong knowledge on what negatively gearing is. We won't go through that right now, but I'll put it to you this way. It was brought into the Australian government. It was brought in to motivate and incentivize people to buy property. And the reason why they did that was the government was struggling to keep up with housing. And so by you or I buying a property that you would invest in, it meant it became a property available for someone to rent. So they gave you an incentive that said, if you do that, we're gonna negatively gear that property, which means you basically get some of your tax back, you can afford to keep it, you know, reduces your costs, and therefore there are some motivation and benefits to it. Naturally, the longer you keep that property for, the better for you as well from a capital growth point of view. And so that's the main reason why negative gearing was brought into play. They've also added, as you know, the additional capital gains, or they've taken away the threshold of the discount of the capital gains. And what that simply means is when you do sell your property, or even a business, by the way, that has capital growth, your discounts that you were receiving on that gain are no longer. And therefore, when you sell your asset, there's a higher capital gain that basically they're paying. So I believe what's going to happen as a result of the capital gains tax, those who don't need to sell won't sell.
0: Mm-hmm.
1: They'll keep their property. And basically that means that the government doesn't receive that tax unless it's sold.
0: Yep.
1: Right? So that to me is not going to be the bigger issue. The bigger issue is the negative gearing adjustment, which simply is if you want to negatively gear, it must be brand new.
0: Right.
1: Okay.
0: So you have to build.
1: You need to build or buy brand new. So if
0: right.
1: I build it and you buy it, you're buying brand new, right? If there's a subdivision and it was just land and you decided to buy some land, well, you can't negative gear your land because there's no asset on there.
0: Mm.
1: But once that property is completed, if that property becomes a brand new dwelling because you haven't lived in there, you may not need to live in that property. You can just lease it out. So that's still new, right? So the reality is this. If we look at our surrounding area, our local community, okay, and I mentioned this a few times in the either the podcast or the post or even on radio on Friday, in our surrounding area, we'll call it 5 or 6 local suburbs. We'll go from Padstow to Reesby. We'll go along the train station, so Padstow, Reesby, Panania, East Hills. We are rezoned, meaning there are areas amongst the CBD locations that are zoned for either 3, 4,
0: yes,
1: 5, 6 level units,
0: yep,
1: right? Now, if you could drive through any of those 4 suburbs today, there is only one right now that is being built that it was approved, and it's been vacant for 4 years, vacant blocks of land in Padstow. There are about 14 approved sites in our area that you wouldn't know if you're just driving past, that are approved for 4, 5, 6 level units.
0: Sure.
1: Not a single one of these are being built right now.
0: No.
1: So let's claw back to the brand new properties that you can negatively gear, right? So in order for us to negatively gear, they have to be brand new. Well, if a builder's choosing not to build them, and you know the reason why they're not building them, Ruth?
0: It's too expensive.
1: It's too expensive to build. Mm. And so when you apply the cost of the land and the taxes and the stamp duties, then you apply the building cost to that, and then you apply the interest that you pay along the way and the risks that you take and the insurances that are required for six or seven years, I think it is. If you're not making any money out of it, why would you go and build them?
0: Yeah, that's exactly right.
1: If there are 12 or 13 or 14, whatever it is, approved sites in this area, of which, by the way, there's just one down the corner.
0: Yeah.
1: It's been on the market for 12 months.
0: Yeah.
1: Why are these developers selling these sites? Why are they choosing not to build them? Mm. Because they're not stupid, right?
0: Yeah.
1: And it doesn't make financial sense. This issue has been an issue for the past 2 years. It's gradually gotten worse over time, right? Inflation, cost of living, cost of building costs 30% up above in the last 2 years, right?
0: Yeah.
1: So now you throw in this new negative gearing change, and they're saying, well, we're going to try and help the first home buyer to get into the market. I won't swear, but that's a lot of you-know-what.
0: Mm.
1: It's just a tax grab.
0: Yeah.
1: So they won't, the new dwellings won't equal the population growth. It's population growth in Australia is around that 1.4, 1.5%, approximately 330,000 per annum, approximately.
0: Mm.
1: The new dwellings, there are 11 million properties in Australia, homes, right, units, etc., and they're meant to be grown at a rate of about 1.4%. It's about 170,000. So that's half of the population growth, of which I believe that 1.4% is a very fictitious number.
0: Mm-hmm.
1: I think that'd be more like 0.9 and 0.8 and maybe 1% if you're lucky.
0: Hmm.
1: So we've got problems, right? We're not going to build them at the same rate. Population's still growing. Dwellings are dropping off. So that means there'll be less properties for sale, which if you just do the very simple maths, if there are less properties on the market and population growth is growing at a higher rate, supply is lower, demand's higher, what happens to prices? Prices go up.
0: Yeah.
1: More so if you're a tenant,

0: invest in brand new, and the first home buyers done their best to save their deposit, live with mum and dad for as long as they could. Who do the first home buyers now have to compete against when it comes to buying? The investor.
1: Yep.
0: And guess what? Well, guess what? Yeah. Right? And I'm not being disrespectful to the first home buyer here, but guess what? There's a really good chance that the investor can afford to go a bit higher.
1: Yep, of course.
0: Comparatively to the first home buyer. So if anyone ever wanted to question the intention of a local real estate agent with all of these arguments and frustrations, none of what I'm saying is about me. It's all about trying to help those who are trying their best to get into the market. It's all about those who've taken more risk to buy an investment to help themselves and their future of their children and then maybe their super funds, right? It's all about those who gave the government a support by giving their house to rent out, that which you created an incentive for to begin with. It doesn't make any sense.
1: It doesn't. But the government's telling us that they've done this to help the home buyer, to help the young home buyer and to help. But we know that that's not true.
0: Well, I've just proven that's incorrect.
1: 100%.
0: Right? And it's not about me trying to prove anything. It's factual. I've just given you some facts. I think I mentioned this earlier. In 2021, New Zealand abolished negative gearing. Right? Guess what they did in 2023?
1: Let me guess. They brought it back.
0: They reinstated. Now,
1: joke.
0: I don't know what the population of New Zealand is, but it's certainly not 27.7 million.
1: No.
0: Confident in also saying, that was a bit of tongue-in-cheek, I'm also confident in saying that the median price in New Zealand would not be, I think, around 1.2 Australia-wide, but Sydney is 1.75 million, median price, which means we're way more expensive than New Zealand, and they had to reinstate. So, Mr. Albanese and Mr. Chalmers, I did invite you to our local area.
1: Did they come?
0: No, they didn't actually. Quite rude, but doesn't surprise me that they didn't come. I was even going to give them a barbecue, and
1: I
0: was very kind, very very kind, and even offered to drive them around.
1: And, but no, they haven't taken up your offer.
0: No, let's see if that changes after this.
1: Connect
0: interview.
1: FM. Elbo's sat in that seat where you've sat before. Can you believe it?
0: So I'm going to swap seats.
1: So I'm going to talk to Mr. Albany. I'll send this to Z soon, actually, and ask him if he has got a response. So I think that's what we'll do. So you've made it very clear that it's not going to help. And this is not political. This is just factual stuff. Right.
0: Yeah.
1: This is the truth.
0: Yeah. Look, it's not only just factual. I'll make this very, very simple. The country is in a $21.1 billion deficit. Now, that's not Michael Sleeman's numbers. That's the Australian Bureau of Statistics, right? If you go back to the last quarter of 2025, that deficit grew just over $2 billion. Now, that's 3 months. Okay. Mm. 3 months up until the end of the December. Quarter. Here's the interesting thing. They are trying to find a way to fix that problem. The lower income earner doesn't pay much tax, right? The very super high companies, businesses, we're talking, you know, hundreds of millions and billions of dollars. Let me tell you, they find a lot of ways to reduce taxes, significant, especially offshore investments, right? So they're not paying a lot of tax because they find ways to reduce it. So who do you go after? You go after the middle class. Mm. The middle class, like us, are taking the most risks, work hard, do our best, et cetera, et cetera. We pay the most amount of cumulative tax, right? So they're going after the middle class.
1: It's not right.
0: That's the way in which they're trying to fix the problem. Mm. They won't admit it. Their reason is we want to help the first home buyers get into the market. Well, guess what? We've already proven that's a lot of BS, right?
1: Yep.
0: So unfortunately, at some point, this will show its face. I don't know how long it's going to take, but it will show its face. And all the things that I've said numerous times will happen. To your original question, how long? Don't know the answer to that. Time will tell, but it won't take too long.
1: Mm.
0: I think after the financial year, this year, it's really going to start to show its true face.
1: Yeah. Well, I don't look forward to talking to you about that, but thank you for your insight today. I really appreciate it, and I'm sure our listeners do too. Thanks for coming
0: today.
1: I really hope you enjoyed that interview with Michael Sleeman. I'm really appreciative that he was able to come in and have a chat to us about the budget and how it might be affecting people who, as I said, we're all in the same boat. We're all either a renter, an owner, or an investor, or maybe all at least two of those things and maybe only one. But yeah, we need to be aware of what's happening with this budget, and we'll see if it gets to go through.

0: during Parliament this week. We'll see what happens. It's going to be an interesting week. 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
0: 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My name's Ruth Labar and you are listening to Connect FM 100.9, and I'm really glad that you've tuned in today. Happy Tuesday. I hope you're having a great day. It was great to see at the last council meeting Mayor Bilal El-Hayek supporting Charlotte's Wish Foundation. I'll read you what he wrote. Councillors, Revesby locals Matthew Howard and Kelly O'Brien are no strangers to our council. Like most Australians, we have wrapped our collected arms around them and supported them as they continue to honour their 12-year-old daughter Charlotte. Sadly, Charlotte took her own life after constant bullying at school and left a note to her parents telling them to do all they can to raise awareness so no other child would suffer as she did. Since then, in the wake of unimaginable loss, Matt and Kelly have championed for social media laws to change, lobbied for national guidelines around bullying in our schools, raised hundreds of thousands of dollars for better education, and participated in countless forums. They've been very supportive of our council and recently participated in the Mayor's 24-hour challenge for mental health. And I'm happy to share with you that the money raised from that event will fund at least 14 scholarships for young people in our city. The Mayor said he spoke with Matt and Kelly recently and they informed me that their work is ongoing, not only focusing on bullying, but supporting the organisations dealing with mental health of our children. One such organisation is the Kids Helpline, and it's just celebrated 35 years, and it will shock you to learn that they recently answered their 9 millionth call for help. They answered a cry for help from a young person every 90 seconds, and it would be fair to assume some of those calls come from troubled youth in our city. He says, councillors, I propose we support Kids Helpline by purchasing a table of 10 to the Charlotte's Wish Gala dinner on Saturday the 29th of August, and all funds raised will go towards ensuring their work continues and every call to the 24/7 helpline is answered. As Charlotte said, everybody matters every day, and I think that's a great thing that the council's doing. I'm going to try and get along to that gala as well. I think it would be a great thing if other people could get along to that as well, because all the money is going to help support the Kids Helpline and mental health as well. So I think that's an important one to try and go to. I'll have more details on that at another time. It's on Saturday the 29th of August. Put the date in your diary. Here is Mr. Big by Icehouse.

0: That was Mr. Big by Icehouse, and that was released in 1986, which I find hard to believe, off their fourth studio album, Measure for Measure. This year's theme of Refugee Week is courage, and those that study the history of words will tell you it comes from the Latin word cor, which means heart. And how symbolic is the theme when it comes to Canterbury Bankstown Council, as the heart represents the love and compassion we have for those who have made our city their home. According to the latest statistics, Canterbury Bankstown is home to refugees from countries, and a high proportion are of Vietnamese heritage. And it would be fair to say that of the 30,000 Vietnamese people living here, many would have arrived or know of someone who came here as a refugee. The stories of Vietnamese people escaping their mother countries are etched in their history books. Tens of thousands escaping by sea on rickety wooden boats. Sadly, many perished, seeking freedoms in the hope of finding a better life. The decision to leave or escape one's homeland as a refugee is often not by choice, but for fear of reprisals. It requires courage, a leap of faith, and resilience to face unknown journeys, learn new languages, and navigate unfamiliar systems. This is from the mayor. He says he's proud of our council's commitment in supporting refugees, in particular the work that has been done creating an environment that fosters social harmony and promotes social inclusion. He says councillors, Refugee Week 2026 is quite significant, as it marks 75 years since the Refugee Convention, a landmark agreement that those forced to flee deserve protection, dignity and hope. He says, I encourage you all to join our Vietnamese community for a candlelight vigil as they honour the lives of those lost to the seas in their quest for freedom. Their event will be part of Refugee Week and held at 7 p.m. on the 18th of June in front of the Boat Monument at Saigon Plaza, Bankstown. That sounds like a great thing to be supporting. There's a continuing increase in the number of reports of domestic and family violence over the past 10 years, as seen by police and other community agencies, as evidence of an increase in community awareness, reinforcing that this form of abusive behaviour must no longer be seen as a private matter. It is recognised by all sectors that abusive behaviour towards a person in a relationship constitutes criminal behaviour and is punishable by law. New South Wales Police Force is actively committed to improving their operational response to this crime. They are actively involved in providing improved support and referral for victims through collaborative working relationships with a range of government and non-government agencies. So the message to the perpetrators who are abusing their partners, children or family members is this. Unlike other crimes committed involving personal violence, the New South Wales Police Force will know who you are. At some time in the future, you will come to our attention and you will be held to account for your actions. It is just a matter of time. Your partner or the victim is not responsible for your behaviour. You must take responsibility for your actions and stop the abuse and violence now. If you need help to change the way you behave, then you should seek help. It is up to you. I thought that was a great piece of police advice on their website, and I hope you find that helpful too. Don't forget, Pets Day Out is coming soon. Council is barking with excitement to see you at this free event. Returning again in 2026, this isn't just any day out. It's a celebration of everything fabulous and furry. And we had some people from council last week come in to have a chat with us about that. Come along with friends, family and pets, and meet other pet members in the community. You can join in with free activities for both people and animals alike, get animal information and meet with animal charities and suppliers. All leashed pets are welcome, and it's on 30th of May, McLaughlin Reserve, Riverwood, at 48 Wiggs Road, Riverwood, between 11 a.m. and 3 p.m. We'll be right back after these sponsor and community announcements. 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
0: 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On the Panania community page, our friend John Grinsell posted about the deep water pump track crossing petition they have. We've had him into the show recently talking about the safety concerns along Henry Lawson Drive where the pump track is. As of last Saturday, there was 1,100 plus signatures on the petition, but they would love more. I've put the link on my Facebook page, but you can also find it by Googling pump track deep water petition. They're urging the Minister for Roads and Transport for New South Wales to install traffic signals to ensure children's safety when accessing the pump track. He believes the absence of a crossing poses a significant risk. We will be speaking with Valerie on Thursday regarding that, and I hope you can tune in to have a little bit of a listen. She's got some sort of updates on that and just to give us another voice about that, which will be really good. So I hope you can tune in again on Thursday. Some police news. A man will be facing court following an alleged pursuit in Sydney's West. About 6:40 a.m. on Tuesday the 19th of May, officers attached to Traffic and Crime Command's Raptor Squad were patrolling the Merrylands area when they attempted to stop a sedan on Railway Street. Police will allege the sedan had cloned number plates. When the driver allegedly failed to stop as directed, a pursuit was initiated, driving through Merrylands, Guildford, Chester Hill, Granville, Sefton and Greenacre. The pursuit ended after the vehicle crashed into three police vehicles before hitting a tree and stationary vehicle on Stacey Street, Greenacre. Got it out eventually. No officers were injured during the incident, and the driver, 42-year-old man, was arrested and taken to Bankstown Police Station. A 38-year-old female passenger was released at the scene without charge. The driver was charged with lots of offences, and he was refused bail and had to go back to court to find out what was going to happen to him next. That's been a very fast show. I hope you enjoyed my interview with Michael Sleeman and the interesting twist on the budget and what he thinks might happen there. And it's always interesting to have somebody local who's got his finger on the pulse in. It was great to have him into the studio, and I'll bring you his full story in a couple of weeks' time. But yeah, he's very hot about the budget at the moment, so that's why I had to get him into the studio today for that. 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And to play us out, we've got a Guy Sebastian song, and I hope you can join me on Thursday.

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3: Hello, I'm Peter Hislop. The Coalition is accusing the federal government of wedge politics, rolling tax reforms, including to the capital gains tax and workers' tax discounts, into one bill. The opposition supports cutting taxes for workers, but has criticised plans to end the 50% capital gains tax discount. Liberal MP Dan Tehan says the bill is being rushed through.
4: Here they are increasing the overall tax increase in this nation. They haven't even finalised how they're going to do it. I mean, who are they going to carve out? Are they going to carve out hairdressers? Are they going to carve out carpenters? Are they going to carve out plumbers? We don't even know that.
3: The Royal Commission on Anti-Semitism and Social Cohesion has been told Jewish witnesses have been targeted with online hate speech and harassment after giving evidence. Commissioner Virginia Bell has said at least one instance of online harassment and intimidation has been referred to the AFP. She said the Commission is monitoring an undiluted level of hatred and bigotry directed towards members of the Jewish community. A new report into the independence of integrity agencies has been released in Parliament House, urging government action to restore trust. Noah Second reports from Canberra.
5: Executive Director of the Centre for Public Integrity, Dr. Catherine Williams, says independent funding, appointments and oversight of agencies is essential.
6: It is not enough that these institutions are independent in name.
5: Independent MP Kate Cheney says reports of government overreach and the destruction of democratic institutions in the United States should serve as a warning.
7: If you starve the watchdogs, don't expect anything to get caught.
5: The report comes just one day after Paul Brereton, the head of the National Anti-Corruption Commission, announced his resignation.
3: Police have returned to Yunta in South Australia as part of a continuing investigation into the disappearance of four-year-old boy Gus Lamont. The boy went missing from his family's property in September last year. Officers first believed Gus had wandered off, but earlier this year his disappearance was declared a major crime. Delhi's residents are being warned to stay indoors as temperatures reach 45 degrees in parts of India. Parts of Europe are also experiencing extreme temperatures. In France, some towns have recorded their highest ever extremes for May. The UK's Met Office says the country's all-time record for this month was broken when the mercury reached 34.8 degrees yesterday. And twin 170-metre tall chimneys have been demolished at the Old Liddell Power Station in the Hunter Valley region of New South Wales. On a live stream by owner AGL, the two chimneys could be seen crashing into each other before falling to the ground. Brad Williams from AGL told the ABC it's been in the planning for a long time.
8: From about 6 months ago, CMA, our demolition partner, have been actively demolishing the site, starting with asbestos removal, but also clearing out infrastructure, getting ready for today.
3: The station operated for 52 years and was one of Australia's longest-running power stations. And in State of Origin, Canberra 5/8 Ethan Strange will replace Mitchell Moses after he was ruled out following scans on his hamstring. Strange will make his debut in Game 1 tomorrow night. Coach Laurie Daly says while it's been disappointing, Strange has been training with the Blues all week. Strange will line up alongside Nathan Cleary, with Canterbury's Matt Burton joining the New South Wales six-man bench for Wednesday's game.
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2: Hello, I'm Peter Hislop. The US has launched strikes on southern Iran, targeting missile sites and boats attempting to place mines. In a statement, the US said strikes were taken in self-defense and were designed to protect troops. Iran is yet to respond to the latest strikes. It's unclear what impact it will have on peace talks. Former Chief of Staff to US President Donald Trump, Mick Mulvaney, says the president fears Iran holding nuclear capabilities.
3: In fact, in the last 48 hours, since he's come out and said that, you know, we're close to a deal, at least a temporary deal. I've heard maybe 60 days, but there's not clarity yet on what they're going to do with Iran's nuclear program. And I think that is the major sticking point right now.
2: Members who are on board the Global Samud Flotilla attempting to cross a military blockade into Gaza have held demonstrations blocking the entry to Parliament House. The group, which includes people who were on board the flotilla, were seen lying on the ground in the same way they were being forced to by Israeli Defence Forces soldiers when they were detained. The protesters are being moved on. The commissioner leading the Royal Commission into Anti-Semitism and Social Cohesion says there's an undiluted level of hatred and bigotry against the Jewish community as the inquiry continues. At least one instance of online harassment and intimidation has been referred to the AFP, where it's understood Jewish witnesses are being targeted after giving evidence. Commissioner Virginia Bell says she can't understand why the remarks are being posted.
4: Quite what? This undiluted level of hatred and bigotry directed towards members of the Jewish community is thought to benefit by those who post these remarks is lost on me.
2: A hub for women experiencing domestic and family violence has opened near Ipswich in Queensland, one of three new Hope Hubs announced by the state government. Victim survivors will be able to access support including trauma-informed programs, social, health, housing, legal and financial assistance. The Minister for the Prevention of DV, Amanda Cam, says shopping centres are ideal locations for these hubs, offering an accessible entry point. And if you or anyone you know needs support, call 1-800-RESPECT on 1-800-737-732. The Clean Energy Council says delays in approving new projects are holding back Australia's renewable energy transition. David Cameron reports.
5: Industrial and household battery purchases have more than tripled, while renewable energy projects are generating almost half of Australia's electricity, taking over from coal and gas. But despite their success, a study's found investments in renewable energy projects have plummeted over the past year, with onshore wind farms hit the hardest. The Clean Energy Council today released recommended policy changes to accelerate project approvals and reduce regulations to avoid slowing the energy transition.
2: And the federal government has announced additional funding to support stolen generation survivors on National Sorry Day. The Healing Foundation will receive up to $1 million for work with survivors and descendants, including trauma-informed programs. It comes as First Nations community-controlled organisations call for a more comprehensive government response to the diphtheria outbreak. And in AFL, the Essendon Football Club is being described as being in a messy situation following the decision to sack coach Brad Scott. His contract, which still had 18 months left, has been ripped up following an equal record losing streak. Club president Andrew Welsh says they need a fresh voice to take the club forward to the 2027 AFL season.
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0: It's all here right in the heart of Bankstown. 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Station sponsor. Some people like the old songs. 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
2: Hello, I'm Peter Hislop. The Northern Territory Health Department has confirmed there has been one confirmed death from diphtheria since the outbreak began in the Top End. The person who died at Darwin Hospital in April has been formally classified as a probable death from diphtheria. NT Health says reports a second person had died in Central Australia are incorrect and the death was not related to diphtheria. Aboriginal health organisations have criticised government response for being too slow. The federal government says renewable energy subsidies have led to cheaper power prices. Noah Second reports from Canberra.
3: The National Energy Regulator has set the maximum price retailers can charge in select states, with prices to fall up to 10% for households and up to 20% for some small businesses. Energy Minister Chris Bowen says it's no coincidence prices have fallen after the rollout of the Home Battery Scheme and other Commonwealth initiatives. Mr. Bowen says he is looking at how to better support apartment owners and renters who may miss out on these programs.
4: It's not an easy policy challenge when you consider the complexities of stratas and the landlord-renter relationship, and we'll always look at what more sensibly can be done.
3: Shadow Energy Minister Dan Tehan has dismissed improvements in energy prices as cold comfort for Australian families.
2: Founder of OpenAI, Sam Altman, has told business leaders in Sydney he's found it dehumanising to watch AI construct personal correspondence on his behalf. The founder has called for a new social contract and economic safety nets as AI replaces jobs. He says the human threshold of what people will let AI do for them is interesting to watch. Australia's former Treasurer and Ambassador to the US says the best way to read President Donald Trump is by going to the outcome he wants and working backwards. The US has launched strikes on Iran amid negotiations on a peace deal, which Secretary of State Marco Rubio said wouldn't be rushed. Former Ambassador Joe Hockey says Donald Trump's attitudes are malleable and flexible.
5: The next day it's, we're close to a peace deal. Forget that. Keep reminding yourself what he wants to achieve. You know, take an easy one. The White House renovations. He's into building monuments at the moment, right? And the East Wing and the ballroom, he's going to say, look, it looks out of proportion to everything else. Let's demolish the West Wing.
2: Australians are being asked to consider how they can share their stories as part of the path to reconciliation. Charles Sturt University is hosting an online event discussing past mistreatment and improved outcomes for First Nations people as today marks National Sorry Day. Professor Stan Grant is among the speakers at the event. He told National Radio News, truth sharing is an important aspect.
6: In my own family, I am a Wiradjuri person. I also have Irish ancestry, and that's part of my Australian story. I share that story. And I think to view this now as an opportunity to share story and create a shared sense of place, I think is the next step on from just a truth telling.
2: And the City of Gold Coast Council is seeking expressions of interest to help build a major arts precinct. Council is looking to repurpose an existing council depot in Miami into a dedicated creative arts space, which aims to generate $130 million in economic activity and support 1,000 new jobs. Australian director Baz Luhrmann and his wife Catherine Martin's production company Bazmark has been confirmed as the project's creative partner. In French Open tennis, Tanasi Kokkinakis has battled the Paris Heat to stage of 5 set comeback. He outlasted Terence Atmain 6-7, 6-2, 4-6, 6-3, 7-5. Alex de Minaur and Daria Katsikina are also through to the second round after straight sets wins.
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8: 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Gotta hold on.
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9: A reminder that school speed zones are now in operation. Speed limits of 40 kilometres per hour and below should now be observed. New South Wales school zones generally operate between 2:30 to 4 p.m. on school days.
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2: Good afternoon, I'm Peter Hislop. Energy Minister Chris Bowen says there is more work to do following news benchmark power prices will fall up to 10% for consumers and further for small business. While 1 in 10 households subscribe to the default offer, experts say it sets prices in the rest of the market. Chris Bowen says household batteries are making prices cheaper.
3: One of the biggest impacts on energy prices is those nighttime peaks when we rely much more on gas and also more on coal, which is more expensive than renewables. If we're saving more of the renewable energy from the day and using it more to flatten out that nighttime peak and reduce prices, that is the system working.
2: Detectives investigating the movements of Desi Freeman before his death have arrested two men in Victoria's northeast. Police say they have arrested the two men aged 48 and 35 and have confirmed they are not Freeman's family members. In August last year, Freeman shot and killed two officers and seriously injured a third. It follows a coroner's court hearing yesterday where the details about Desi Freeman's final moments were outlined. The Minister for Indigenous Australians has conceded the ways the Northern Territory government spends their budget can be problematic. Money from a joint $842 million Commonwealth Northern Territory funding package is yet to be spent, despite being due to begin in December. Minister Malandiri McCarthy told Senate Estimates it's up to the NT to deliver the funding.
4: We provide over 80% of the Northern Territory's budget. How they spend it is can be problematic, and I've said that many occasions in these budget estimates. Okay.
2: The man accused of throwing an explosive device into a packed crowd of protesters on Australia Day in Perth has faced court. Despite a fuse being lit on January 26, the device did not detonate. Thousands of people were evacuated from Perth's city centre after police found the object. The man accused appeared by video link and said very little from a hospital ward. He's facing the first terrorism charge in Western Australia's history. The future of Torres Strait traditional languages is the focus of a three-day meeting on Wyabin Thursday Island, which starts today. Karen Durante from NIRS has more.
5: Like many Indigenous people, Torres Strait Islanders were banned from speaking their languages and cultural practices when the London Missionary Society arrived in the 1870s. More than 100 years later, Torres Strait Islander linguists like the late Ephraim Barney would push for the revival of traditional languages. The desire is now being led by the Torres Strait Regional Authority and the newly established Torres Strait Traditional Languages Association. They'll come together this week to host the 2026 Anath Kes Language Symposium. It will look at strategies to secure the future of traditional languages in the region.
2: The Tasmanian opposition has vowed to reset the debt of Spirit of Tasmania operator TT Line and revamp Tasports. It comes after the state government gave the troubled corporation a $506 million bailout to be handed over 4 years. Under Labor's plan, the state-owned Tasports, which runs 11 ports, would lose its corporation status and be folded into a state government department. The new Spirit of Tasmania ferries have faced delays after a port to receive them wasn't finished in time for their arrival. And to sport now in NRL, North Queensland has signed outside backs Sione Katoa and Jesse Ramian with the two-year deals to begin next season. They'll join a Cowboys backline including local products Tom Chester and Jackson Purdue.
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10: Vietnam seemed like just another foreign war, but it wasn't. 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In World War II, the average age of the combat soldier was 26. In Vietnam, he was 19. In Vietnam, he was 19.

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6: 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A lot has happened to me and it makes me feel sad. A stranger came and told me I couldn't live at home anymore. They said I needed to go somewhere else so I would be safe. I moved to lots of different homes and schools. I had no friends. School was hard. I couldn't do my homework because I was the dumb kid. But then something awesome happened. I was put with a new family and I started to feel better. I had my own bedroom and my tummy was full all the time. They hug me, and I like how at dinner time we sit down and eat together. I can ask about anything I want. 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
7: School zone speed limit applies on New South Wales government school days of 40 kilometres per hour between the school zone and end school zone signs. School zone hours are normally 2:30pm until 4pm. School zones are enforceable on all New South Wales government school days. 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
2: Good afternoon, I'm Peter Hislop. Energy Minister Chris Bowen says there is more work to do following news benchmark power prices will fall up to 10% for consumers and further for small business. While one in 10 households subscribe to the default offer, experts say it sets prices in the rest of the market. Chris Bowen says household batteries are making prices cheaper.
3: One of the biggest impacts on energy prices is those nighttime peaks when we rely much more on gas and also more on coal, which is more expensive than renewables. If we're saving more of the renewable energy from the day and using it more to flatten out that nighttime peak and reduce prices, that is the system working.
2: Detectives investigating the movements of Desi Freeman before his death have arrested two men in Victoria's northeast. Police say they have arrested the two men aged 48 and 35 and have confirmed they are not Freeman's family members. In August last year, Freeman shot and killed two officers and seriously injured a third. It follows a coroner's court hearing yesterday where the details about Desi Freeman's final moments were outlined. The Minister for Indigenous Australians has conceded the ways the Northern Territory government spends their budget can be problematic. Money from a joint $842 million Commonwealth Northern Territory funding package is yet to be spent, despite being due to begin in December. Minister Malandiri McCarthy told Senate Estimates it's up to the NT to deliver the funding.
4: We provide over 80% of the Northern Territory's budget. How they spend it is can be problematic, and I've said that many occasions in these budget estimates.
2: The man accused of throwing an explosive device into a packed crowd of protesters on Australia Day in Perth has faced court. Despite a fuse being lit on January 26, the device did not detonate. Thousands of people were evacuated from Perth's city centre after police found the object. The man accused appeared by video link and said very little from a hospital ward. He's facing the first terrorism charge in Western Australia's history. The future of Torres Strait traditional languages is the focus of a three-day meeting on Wyabin Thursday Island, which starts today. Karen Durante from NIRS has more.
5: Like many Indigenous people, Torres Strait Islanders were banned from speaking their languages and cultural practices when the London Missionary Society arrived in the 1870s. More than 100 years later, Torres Strait Islander linguists like the late Ephraim Barney would push for the revival of traditional languages. The desire is now being led by the Torres Strait Regional Authority and the newly established Torres Strait Traditional Languages Association. They'll come together this week to host the 2026 Zanath Kes Language Symposium. It will look at strategies to secure the future of traditional languages in the region.
2: The Tasmanian opposition has vowed to reset the debt of Spirit of Tasmania operator TT Line and revamp Tasports. It comes after the state government gave the troubled corporation a $506 million bailout to be handed over 4 years. Under Labor's plan, the state-owned Tasports, which runs 11 ports, would lose its corporation status and be folded into a state government department. The new Spirit of Tasmania ferries have faced delays after a port to receive them wasn't finished in time for their arrival. And to sport now in NRL, North Queensland has signed outside backs Sione Katoa and Jesse Ramian with the two-year deals to begin next season. They'll join a Cowboys backline including local products Tom Chester and Jackson Perdue.
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0: It's all here right in the heart of Bankstown. 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Station sponsor. Some people like the old songs. 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

0: 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We have a full tank of gas. It's dark and we're wearing sunglasses.
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2: Good afternoon, I'm Rebecca Watsko. Indigenous listeners are advised this story contains the name of someone who has died. The family of Kumanjai White have learned no charges will be laid over his death. The 24-year-old Walpiri man died in May 2025 after two plain-clothed police officers held him down in a supermarket. NT Police Commissioner Martin Dull said advice from prosecutors was that there was no reasonable prospect of a successful prosecution. He acknowledged the decision would cause distress, pain and anger for Mr. White's family and the broader community. If this story has raised concerns for you, you can call 13 Yarn 1392 76 or Lifeline 13 11 14. Stolen Generation survivors will receive an additional $2.6 million in support funding. Adam Evans from NIRS has more.
3: The federal government has made the announcement for National Sorry Day. $1.6 million will go to 8 link-up services across the country, and $1 million will also be given to the Healing Foundation. Federal Minister for Indigenous Australians, Mulindiri McCarthy, says the funding underpins community-led programs to support the healing of Stolen Generation survivors.
2: One of Australia's worst diphtheria outbreaks has officially claimed its first fatality after tests confirmed the disease was the probable cause. David Cameron reports.
4: NT Health has confirmed a man's death in April was diphtheria-related after autopsy results from an overseas lab were returned. However, authorities say the rate of cases has dramatically dropped in the territory following a vaccination blitz. The NT has the bulk of the nation's 248 reported cases to date. The remainder are in Western Australia, South Australia and Queensland.
2: South Australia's energy minister has welcomed a decision to lower benchmark power prices from July. The Australian energy regulator will cut the default market offer in SA by up to 10%. Tom Koutsantonis says it's good news for small businesses.
5: This, to me, this small business number is the most promising because they're the ones that do the heavy lifting. They're the ones that are the big users of electricity in South Australia. And to see their prices drop is very heartening.
2: Twin smokestacks at one of Australia's longest operating power stations have come down today. Peter Hislop reports.
6: They stood 170 metres tall and today they crashed to the ground. Liddell Power Station in the Hunter Valley region of New South Wales was a key part of the grid for over 50 years. When it was built in 1973, it was the largest station of its kind. Owner AGL says it's a bittersweet moment, but it's not the end for the site. It will become a renewable energy hub, including solar panel manufacturing, batteries and a data hub.
2: American saxophone player Sonny Rollins has died aged 95. One of the last living bebop greats, he was an influential jazz saxophonist who since the late 1940s released more than 60 albums. He is also known for a sax solo on the Rolling Stones' 1981 album Tattoo You. Turning to sport, AFL club Essendon have sacked head coach Brad Scott as the team remain at the bottom of the ladder. In rugby league, Sharks outside backs Sione Katoa and Jesse Ramian will move to the Cowboys next season. And Socceroos attacker Riley McGree will miss the World Cup next month, ruled out with a hamstring injury.
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0: It's all here right in the heart of Bankstown. 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
3: Hello, I'm Rebecca Watsko. Kumanjaya White's family have learned no charges will be laid over his death. Adam Evans from NIRS has more.
4: The 24-year-old Walpiri man died after he was being restrained by two police officers following an alleged confrontation with security guards inside the Coles supermarket in May last year. Tomorrow is the first anniversary of his death. In a statement, his family asked, "When will we get justice and how do we keep living like this?" NT Police Commissioner Martin Dole says he knows the announcement will upset Kumanjaya's family and the community.
5: "I acknowledge immediately that this outcome will cause significant distress, pain and anger for Kumanjaya White's family."
3: Another group of women and children linked to Islamic State have landed in Melbourne from Syria. Earlier today, Prime Minister Anthony Albanese said he had nothing but contempt for anyone who has any sympathy with ISIS. Meantime, New South Wales police have confirmed that no arrests will be made in Sydney in relation to the return of Islamic State-linked family members from Doha. Power bill relief is coming for households across most eastern states from the 1st of July. David Wilson reports.
6: The Australian Energy Regulator's default market offer final determination, released today, will see reductions between 1.1 and 20.9% for homes and small businesses across southeast Queensland, New South Wales and South Australia. AER Chair Claire Savage says the decision is a positive outcome for a majority of those in the DMO areas. She notes that the ongoing transition to smart electricity meters is reflected in the decision. The South Australian residential flat rate standing offer price is the only increase, just 1.4% from 2025 to 26 rates.
3: The head of the World Health Organization is travelling to the Democratic Republic of Congo as the country struggles to contain an Ebola outbreak. At least 220 people are thought to have died. Tedros Adhanom Ghebreyesus says delays in detecting cases mean responders were now playing catch-up. The BBC's Barbara Plett-Usher reports.
7: The visit is part of WHO efforts to urgently mobilise a response to the Ebola outbreak. Dr. Tedros said the organisation was pouring money, medical supplies and staff into the Democratic Republic of Congo. The virus is a rare strain for which there are no vaccines or medicines. A doctor treating Ebola patients in the epicentre of the outbreak, Bunia, told the BBC that challenges include laboratory capacity, surveillance of the disease and being able to safely bury bodies. The virus is spreading faster than efforts to contain it, with warnings that 10 other countries in the region are at risk of infection.
3: One of the all-time greats of American jazz, the saxophonist Sonny Rollins, has died, aged 95. Born in Harlem, New York, Rollins began his career in the 1940s. He became famed for experimenting and improvisation. Speaking at an event in New York in 2015, Rollins explained the importance of jazz as a musical genre.
8: "This is the spiritual music that we're doing out here. That's keeping the world together. That's what we call jazz. That's keeping this world in equilibrium, jazz. See? And I don't care what kind of music you like out here today, it all comes from jazz."
3: Turning to sport, the French Open is entering its third day with Australians Kim Birrell, Alexei Popperin and Adam Walton all playing their first round of singles matches.
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Good evening, Canterbury Bankstown, and a very warm welcome to those streaming us right across the internet or catching up on demand. I'm Dave Grosvenor, your host of Life is What Happens here on Connect FM 100.9, and you've successfully made it to Tuesday evening, that sweet, slightly delusional spot of the week, where the weekend's close enough to see, but still far enough away that you can't quite smell the Sunday morning barista coffee. Before we get underway, a listener messaged last week claiming that I sounded too scripted. Well, you know, guys, I'll level with you. Connect FM headhunted a massive team of highly paid scriptwriters directly from New York. Yes, turns out they all used to write for Stephen Colbert before CBS unceremoniously cancelled his show. So if this evening feels over-engineered a bit, please don't blame me. Blame the multi-million dollar American writers' room currently arguing over my monologue. This evening's show is all about the invisible scaffolding of our lives, the things you don't notice at first glance. We're tracking the hidden signals, the tiny unwritten rituals, and the strange background scripts running while we're just trying to remember where we parked the bloody car. Over the next hour, we're wandering through a recent real-world current event so bizarre, you'll swear it was written by an unhinged screenwriter. A quiet moment in Australian history that permanently changed who counted as us. A global triumph that literally took humanity to new heights, and a bizarre historical document used as a literal passport to heaven that proves human beings will do anything to get a pass through the a fast pass, as they say in Disneyland, through the pearly gates. Threaded through it all, how much of existence is dictated by the stuff we don't say out loud, our body language, our ancient habits, and the silent signals we broadcast without even knowing. And because it's a Tuesday evening on Connect FM, not a high-stress corporate seminar, we'll filter these ideas through some absolute bangers, tracks with backstories just as curious as our topics. Think of it as a public service where we feed your brain and we appease your inner dance goblin. Settle in, adjust your expectations to mildly astonished, and let's open with a track that's been confusing parents and delighting university students since the early 80s. Blister in the Sun is by the Violent Femmes, a band who were literally discovered busking outside a Pretenders gig in Milwaukee. Chrissy Hynde herself spotted them playing on the footpath and invited them to open the show that very night. Talk about an unspoken signal turning into a life-changing script. Here they are, Violent Femmes with Blister in the Sun.

0: time for In Case You Missed It, where we excavate the kind of news story that somehow failed to dominate the front pages, despite being objectively more fascinating than yet another press conference about rising interest rates. Our story this week begins in the pressurized cabin of a commercial airliner. A woman boards a flight to Portland, Oregon at 38 weeks pregnant. Now, most people at 38 weeks are not thinking, you know what my third trimester needs? A metal tube travelling at 800 kilometres an hour, recycled air, and a stranger reclining directly into my abdomen. But up she goes. Somewhere mid-flight, her biology overrides the flight itinerary. Her body decides, change of plans, we're landing early. Yes, she goes into active labour, and by the time the wheels touch the tarmac, there's a brand new human being on the passenger manifest, delivered at 38 feet no less with the help of flight attendants and a couple of medically trained passengers who likely assumed the most dramatic event of their day was going to be running out of pretzels. But the bureaucratic aftermath is where the true comedy lives. What is this child's nationality? Born in US airspace on a commercial carrier, suspended in the margins between geographical borders, well, there's a beautifully convoluted niche in international law dedicated entirely to, quote, births in transit, unquote. It's the universe's way of saying, you thought passport control was straightforward. That's adorable. Naturally, the airline leaned directly into the PR goldmine, granting the baby honorary frequent flyer since birth status and free flights. Imagine that child at 18 playing an icebreaker game. What did you get when you were born? A teddy bear? Cool. I got a lifetime bragging rights and a legal anomaly. What makes this story wonderful is how beautifully it illustrates life's refusal to follow our neat little blueprints. You organise your itinerary, pack your bags and check in. Then somehow, over Idaho, reality takes a sharp left turn into an unwritten script. It's a testament to human adaptability. A cabin full of strangers transforming into an impromptu, highly capable support crew. And I believe she did retain her US citizenship. Speaking of artists whose lives took an abrupt turn from small venues to monumental public spaces, our next performer has rewritten the modern pop playbook. She's evolved into a queer pop icon with a devoted fan base who treat her shows less like a concert and more like a collective ritual. I also believe that she's using her grandfather's name as a sort of a nom de plume, or, you know, you get what I mean. Anyway, this is Chapel Rowan with the infectious Hot to Go. This track sparked a global synchronized line dance phenomenon. It turns her live shows into a massive high cardio aerobics class where thousands of fans spell out the chords with their arms. Sorry, spell out the chorus, I beg your pardon, those script writers, with their arms. It's physical body language at its most joyful. Let's dance.
1: 5,

Let's bring the focus now back home, for it happened this week in Australia, where we rummage around the National Attic and pull out an event that deserves far more than a dusty paragraph in a Year 10 history textbook. This week, we're looking at the last week of May in 1967. Australia held a referendum, one of those rare, sobering moments where the entire citizenry is handed a little wooden pencil and told, right, time to decide exactly who we are. The ballot paper in this instance asked for two fundamental constitutional updates. First, whether Aboriginal and Torres Strait Islander people should finally be counted in the official national sentence, and secondly, whether the federal government should be allowed to make uniform laws for First Nations people instead of leaving it fragmented across the states. The result wasn't just a victory, it was an avalanche. Over 90% of Australians voted yes. To this day, it remains the most overwhelmingly supported referendum in our history. On a strictly legalistic level, it was a technical alignment of constitutional text, but culturally it was a profound national signal, an official declaration that First Nations people were not an afterthought, but fundamentally part of us. Did it instantly mend decades of systemic fracture? Of course not. This is Australian history, not a Disney film. But the symbolic weight was immense. It permanently shifted the frame of the national conversation. What fascinates me is how quiet the mechanics of that massive shift actually were. No fireworks, no dramatic soundtrack. Just millions of everyday people walking into local school halls, ticking a box and walking out again. It was democracy operating as a collective gesture, an entire nation leaning forward into fairness rather than stepping back. The Yes campaign didn't rely on dense 40-page policy papers, they relied on a simple moral nudge, posters with just a few words and a basic appeal to fairness. It worked beautifully. From an historic national consensus to a piece of global pop contrition, our next track comes from a Canadian who spent a good chunk of the mid-2010s executing a highly publicised public apology tour. This is Justin Bieber with Sorry, co-written with Julia Michaels and produced by Skrillex. The public assumed it was a direct sonic letter to a famous ex. However, Bieber later confessed it was a broader, more existential apology to the planet, essentially saying, I've been a bit of a muppet lately, haven't I? Regardless of the subtext, transforming personal regret into a global dance floor anthem is a spectacular achievement. Here he is, Justin Bieber with Sorry.

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I'm Dave Grosvenor, your host, and this evening we're stepping into It Happened This Week in the World, where we journey this week into the Himalayas, because if you're going to discuss quiet determination and hidden signals, you might as well go straight to the absolute ceiling of the earth. On the 29th of May 1953, two climbers, Edmund Hillary, who was a lanky beekeeper from New Zealand, and Tenzing Norgay, a remarkably resilient Sherpa from Nepal, became the first documented humans to stand upon the summit of Mount Everest. They stood at the highest point of our planet and undoubtedly thought, right, that was a terrible idea, let's get back down immediately before we die. While the physical feat is legendary, the human subtleties behind it are what endure. In our modern era of instant push notifications and summit selfies, it's wild to remember that the news of their triumph took days to filter down. A coded message had to be painstakingly sent from base camp, carefully encrypted, so that if rival expeditions intercepted the transmission, they couldn't hijack the glory. The news finally reached London just in time to be splashed across newspapers on the morning of Queen Elizabeth II's coronation. Talk about timing. Then there's the beautiful script of their partnership. For years afterwards, global media tried to force a competitive wedge between the two of them, demanding to know who actually stepped onto the summit first. Was it Hillary or Tenzing? In an act of profound, understated elegance, both men entered a pact. They asserted they reached the peak together and resolutely refused to elaborate for the rest of their lives. In a world utterly consumed by individual ego and top billing, that remains a magnificent masterclass in shared credit. Australia, of course, has its own unique connection to that mountain. Our climbers have always been drawn to Everest like moths to a very cold, lethal flame. From Tim McCartney Snape's astonishing Sea to Summit expedition to the hundreds who have followed. There's an odd national fascination with travelling to the most inhospitable environments on Earth just to see if we can survive it. It's a fascinating psychological script for a country that also routinely constructs suburban housing estates on active floodplains. Think Lismore. Everest was human body language projected onto a planetary canvas, leaving footprints and planting flags to say without speaking, we were here. We did this. Well, from the majestic roof of the world to the sticky carpets of classic Australian live music venues, our next band are absolute pub rock royalty. This is The Angels with the blistering Take a Long Line. The track's lyrical landscape was directly inspired by the eccentric, shady characters the band observed loitering around the King's Cross and Darlinghurst local courts in Sydney. Oh, those scriptwriters are wonderful, aren't they? Rumour has it a few of those characters were intimately acquainted with the inside of a jail cell. It is essentially a gritty 3-minute police case file set to classic Aussie pub rock. Here they are, The Angels with Take a Long Line.

Welcome to Who Knew, the space where we take a common human anxiety and realize our ancestors handled it in the most bizarre way possible. Tonight, we're replacing our usual look at domestic superstitions with a piece of religious bureaucracy so wonderfully strange, it proves human beings will try to sign a contract with absolutely anyone, including, yes, the Almighty. Think about the invisible scaffolding of modern life, our obsession with documentation. We love a passport, a fast pass, or as they say in the United States, a fast pass, a VIP wristband, and a terms and conditions sheet. We carry a deep, unspoken script that says, if I just have the right paperwork, everything will be fine. Well, turn the clock back to the late 19th century in Europe, where a breakaway religious sect decided to take this exact bureaucratic blueprint and apply it to eternity. They began printing and selling actual physical documents called passports to heaven. This wasn't a metaphor. These were official-looking, beautifully printed paper certificates. For a fee, the sect's leader would sign the document, effectively notarizing your soul. The unwritten script here was simple. Human beings are terrified of the ultimate unknown, so why not handle that existential dread the same way you handle a zoning application at the local council? Get it in writing. The ritual got even weirder at the end of life. True believers were so deeply invested in this administrative shortcut, they would explicitly instruct their families to bury them holding the physical piece of paper in their hands. It's the literal historical equivalent of keeping your digital boarding pass open on your smartphone just in case the scanner at the pearly gates plays up. They genuinely believed St. Peter would look down, see the official stamp and say, "Ah, I see you have the express pass, row 12, right this way, sir." It's a marvellous illustration of how we're trying to manage our deepest vulnerabilities. We don't just broadcast signals to each other with our body language. We try to broadcast administrative authority to the universe. We take our very human, messy fears and try to domesticate them with a signature and a stamp. From people trying to buy their way into an exclusive celestial venue to a vocal supergroup who built an absolute fortress of R&B royalty in the 1990s. This is En Vogue with the magnificent My Lovin', you're never going to get it. A bit of studio lore for the music purists. They were originally assembled through grueling auditions in California, briefly performing under the moniker For You before upgrading their script to En Vogue. Their vocal alignment was so precise that engineers rejected modern tracking tricks, recording the women standing live around a single microphone to capture that organic, unmistakable synchronicity. Here they are, En Vogue with My Lovin'.

And whenever I hear that song, I'm transported back to the early 1990s where I lived in the United States with my wife and two kids. I think En Vogue was terribly underrated, so I don't know about what you guys think, but anyway, time for our Imagine segment, the space where we play with the art of the possible and answer listener questions that force us to pause and reflect. This evening's email comes from Antonia Nutteridge in Padstow, who writes, "Hi Dave, love the show, thanks, and find it therapeutic. I've always wondered how much of what we say actually comes out of our mouths. Sometimes it feels like people make up their minds about you before you've spoken a word. Is body language really that powerful? And if it is, how do we use it well without seeming fake? And what should we avoid altogether? I feel like there's a whole world of signals we don't even realize we're sending." Antonia, first of all, thank you, and I'm glad this hour serves as a form of therapy while you're huddled near the electric heater eating a Magnum this evening. Your question opens up such a massive, fascinating topic that we're going to break the answer down into a special three-part series spanning across 3 consecutive weeks. Over the series, we're going to decode the invisible scaffolding of human interaction. This evening in part one, we focus entirely on how to use body language to make an instant, warm, and favorable connection in your everyday social life. Next week, we'll dive into part two to look at the subtle traps of positive versus negative body language. Then in week three, we'll bring all of that into the boardroom to discuss how to master these silent frequencies to ace an interview and get that job. But this evening, let's start with your everyday connections. Please bear in mind, however, that my only formal qualification in human psychology is having survived many corporate meetings that absolutely should have been conducted via an email. The succinct answer to your question is yes. Obviously, body language is immensely powerful. The nuanced answer is it doesn't work in that magical, hyperbolic way popularized by dodgy YouTube gurus who claim they can detect a lie because someone scratched their nose. When I read that word hyperbolic, it takes me back to a former prime minister that used to use the expression hyperbole instead of hyperbole. Wasn't that wonderful? Anyway, it works in a far quieter, more human way. There's a widely misquoted psychological myth that 93% of communication is nonverbal. That data actually came from a highly specific study regarding people saying single words with different emotional tones. But the broader point remains entirely valid. How we say things matters immensely. Long before you speak, people have already subconsciously processed your unspoken data stream to decide if you're safe, approachable, and authentic. Consider the anatomy of a first impression. Your posture, do you look like you actually want to be there? Your facial expression, do you possess an approachable face or a resting, I prefer to be at Bunnings face? And your eye contact, are you genuinely present or mentally?

Secondly, soft eye contact. Avoid the intense, unblinking stare reserved exclusively for predators and aggressive kiosk salespeople in shopping centres. Aim for relaxed, natural eye contact with intuitive breaks. The golden rule, Antonia, is that you shouldn't try to perform body language. Instead, use it as an internal alignment system. If your genuine internal intent is to be present, curious, and respectful, your physiology will naturally follow suit. You can tweak the dials without turning into a robot. From unspoken physical signals to a young artist who's turned emotional nuance into an international art form, this is Billie Eilish with the spectacular Birds of a Feather. Co-written with her brother Phineas, I believe they wrote a lot of songs together, they famously recorded many of her early hits in a cramped bedroom of their parents' family home, proving you don't require an expensive commercial studio to create art that echoes across the globe. Here she is with Birds of a Feather.

And it's time for our community roundup, the part of the show where we look at what's happening or look at all the exciting activities that are happening in the Canterbury-Bankstown local government area. And I can't think of a better place to start than with our pawsome day out at Pets Day Out, at least, at the McLaughlin Oval this Saturday, the 30th of May, between 11 and 3. Bring your family, friends, mates from the

0: Probus Club and the men's sheds, and leashed pets along for free activities, animal encounters and pet care information. The 500 Paws Walk, Canine Fun Agility Course, free microchipping. I believe they also microchip your animals. Kids entertainment and incredible animal displays will be on offer. I believe there's a crocodile going, so you might have to bring your 9mm Glock. Pets are welcome as long as they're well-behaved and safely secured in animal carriers, suitable harnesses or pet bags. And don't forget your poopy bags. You might be able to use them for your animals as well. We've also got the Coolabaroo. We love the Coolabaroo Neighbourhood Centre. They've got lots of exciting things happening in the month of May and June. There's still seats available, I understand, to travel on the Coolabaroo bus. And enjoying a stress-free ride while soaking up history in great company. They're having an event at the Parramatta Leagues Club, and they're calling it the Parramatta Female Factory. Used to have a PG rating, but you can draw your own conclusions. They're also having the they're also having the biggest morning tea on the 12th of June, 2026. Again, a bus trip for that one. They're taking the bus to the House of Herbs, Roses and other mysterious things you can put in your pipe and smoke. You've got to go all the way out to Windsor. That's on the 12th of June. The Greatest Showman Circus Spectacular at the Big Top. Yes, another magical bus trip out to the Big Top for Come Alive, the Greatest Showman Show. And that's on the 17th of June, and that's taking place at the Entertainment Quarter at Moore Park, but the bus leaves from the Coolabaroo Neighbourhood Centre. You've also got the Upcycling Op Shop Tour. So again, that's on the 2nd of July. And, of course, a community roundup wouldn't be the same without the garden fairies. And if you're worried, you'll be delighted to know that they're just a bunch of volunteers that do magic things in the garden with, I don't know what they've got in there, but anyway. Look, if you want to help out, please visit the Coolabaroo, visit their website, coolabaroo.org.au. And this has been another Connect FM community connection, but look, you know the routine. Please don't go anywhere because we've got to pay a few bills to keep the lights on in this joint.
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0: And that brings us to our Set Your Mobile to Silence segment, our weekly cinematic sanctuary where we dissect the stories currently occupying the screen space of Australian cinemas and your streaming recommendations list. We also start rolling a few Maltesers down the aisle just to irritate the customers at the front of the cinema. This evening, we're going to look at Obsession. It's a supernatural horror film that takes the classic cautionary literary blueprint of be careful what you wish for and gives it a highly slick, modern, and slightly unnerving coat of polish. The narrative tracks Bear, a young man whose life is not exactly going to plan and who becomes entangled with forces that are all too eager to grant his deepest desires, but at a transaction cost that is, as the corporate lawyers like to say, entirely non-trivial. Tonally, the film operates in a brilliant corridor where the audience occasionally laughs aloud, not because it's a comedy, but because genuine horror and dark absurdity are often only a few degrees apart on the psychological spectrum. It features a couple of expertly engineered jump scares, some unsettling sound design, and an underlying sense that the physics of the universe are actively hostile toward you. The lead performances carry the narrative weight beautifully. Inde Navarrete, in particular, delivers a performance of such grounded, raw intensity that it prevents the story from ever veering into pure high camp territory. You believe these characters completely, even when the events unfolding on screen are completely uncooperative with the laws of physics. What works especially well is the way Obsession treats human desire as a psychological mousetrap. The real terror doesn't stem from the spectral mechanics, it stems from watching a human continually saying yes to a series of escalating deals that they know deep down are catastrophic. It's essentially a haunted house version of signing up for yet another digital subscription service simply because the introductory month is free. Visually, the director wisely rejects the irritating modern horror trend where every frame is so aggressively dark you can't see a single thing. In this movie, you can actually read the human faces, which is vital when a film's trying to track the micro-expressions of guilt, panic, and the sudden realisation that a character has made an irreversible life choice. It's a bit like Dr. Faust and the Devil, isn't it? Is it a flawless piece of cinema? Well, no, of course it isn't, but there's structural moments where the script leans a bit too heavily on blunt exposition and the ending's certainly not designed to send you skipping out of the cinema whistle while you work. But as a mid-budget horror trying something refreshing with a classic familiar theme, it's engaging, creepy and well worth a watch, especially if you enjoy leaving the theatre thinking, right, I'm never making a wish ever again. On our definitive patented Set Your Mobile to Silent scale, I give Obsession a solid phones completely turned off, premium snacks within arm's reach, and perhaps leave a light burning in the hallway when you head to bed this evening. Ooh, you're 4 stars. Please don't go anywhere. We'll be right back after this message.
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0: And sadly, that brings us to the conclusion of this Tuesday's evening's journey through the hidden undercurrents and silent scripts of our lives. I can't believe how quickly these hours disappear. This evening, we have welcomed an infant born mid-flight into the world's most logistically complicated frequent flyer scheme, revisited the monumental 1967 referendum where everyday Australians used a tiny pencil mark to broadcast a massive cultural signal, scaled the frozen heights of Everest to witness two legendary climbers choose a script of shared grace over individual ego, uncovered the bizarre history of physical passports to heaven, proving humans will try to handle existential dread with a council-style paperwork exemption, and analyse the delicate grammar of body language, those silent signals we're all broadcasting whether we mean to or not. If there's a golden thread tying these stories together, it's that the vast majority of human life takes place within the margins. It lives in the details we don't headline, the things we don't post on social media, and the silent codes we execute without thinking. A subtle glance, a protected gesture, an ancient superstition, or a quiet box ticked in a local voting booth. Life is what happens. Music, naturally, is the ultimate non-verbal language. A great 3-minute pop song can articulate emotional architectures that a 30-minute speech simply cannot touch. Which brings us to our final track of the evening. We're bringing the curtain down with Rick Astley and Never Gonna Give You Up. Released back in 1987 when Astley was a mere 21-year-old, the track was an instant global hit. And then, decades later, found an entirely unexpected second life as the internet's absolute favourite prank, Rickrolling, where users are tricked into clicking a link that leads directly to this music video. Well, Rick's handled this cultural immortality with elite good humour, even turning up unannounced at events to Rickroll crowds in person, which is frankly elite behaviour. Thank you again for sharing part of your valuable Tuesday evening with me here on Connect FM 100.9, and I really enjoy your company. It makes it all worthwhile. And here's Rick Astley with Never Gonna Give You Up. And remember, until next week, please remember that life is what happens.

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10: Hello, welcome along to Reeling in the Years. It is John Deering with you, and I'm with you for the next 2 hours. We've got some great music from the 70s to now. We play some new hit songs as well, including this brand new one. It is new music by a one and only Keith Urban. It's his redo of Steal Away. What a classic song. You're on Connect 100.9.

As we're on the music, great music from the 70s to now, and what a beautiful sounding song that one is. Sills and Croft and Summer Breeze. We had new music by Neil Diamond, You're Getting to Me, and at the very start, new music by Keith Urban, his version of Steal Away. What a group music that is. This is Reeling in the Years. I'm John Deering, and this is Connect FM, and here's the

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You're on Connect FM 100.9. I'm John Deering. And didn't John Farnham, and he still does have an amazing voice. That is Help. And before that, great music by The Flowers, which became Ice House and Can't Help Myself. Ivor Davies is still touring. He's still doing huge sellout concerts. I think there's one coming up in October in Sydney at the Sydney Opera House, and I'm sure that'll sell out like anything. And at the very start there, Little River Band, one of my favourites, and Help is on its way. Christina Arena.

0: Azrael and the Yeahs. Great music from the 70s to now. We may have snuck that in. That's 69 and was only a big hit in the 70s. Before that, we heard, that was Joe Crocker with A Little Help From My Friends. UB40 gave us Can't Help Falling In Love and Tina Arena about Heaven Helping My Heart. 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

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So good to have your company. My name is John Deering, and we just heard Joe Walsh, Life's Been Good. Joe Jackson was breaking us into And Sarah by Eskimo Joe. This is Reeling in the Years, great music from the 70s to now. This is certainly one of those tracks. It's Paul Young.

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Hello, welcome along to hour number two. You're on Connect FM, your local station for Bankstown and Auburn. That was The Calls and So Young. Before that, John Paul Young and the 90s version of Love is in the Air. And talking about love, Paul Young gave us Love of the Common People. Hey, it's John Deering on your radio. We're here every Tuesday between 7 and 9. And hope you can stick around and listen to us. We can catch us on the catch-up, which is you go to connectfm.au. And you can catch up my show. You can catch up any show here on Connect FM. There's some really good programs here on Connect FM. And if you like great music from the 70s to now, well, the 70s is great. And, of course, Paul James, Mondays between 7 and 9, is Lost in the 70s. This is one of the songs I'm sure he'd be playing. It's Kate Bush. She's running up that hill.

Who does not like Dragon? Dragon, a great New Zealand band. Of course, Australia, of course, has called them their own, and that's Younger Years. Before that, In Excess, great Aussie band, of course, and Stay Young. And Kate Bush, she's running up that hill. It had a resurgence because it was in Stranger Things, and it went to the top of the Australian charts only last year, I think, from memory. Hey, you're on Reeling in the Years. I'm John Deering, and we play great music from the 70s to now. It is 8:18, and here's some really good music. It's human.

0: Hey, as we reel in the years, it's not that hard to play great Aussie music, is it? That's Coup de Car and Too Young for Promises. Paul Young gave us Soldier of Fortune and Human Nature when we were young. 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

This is Reeling in the Years. You're with John Deering, and I remember when I was young, Matt Taylor, Michael Jackson gave us PYT, Pretty Young Thing, and Miley Cyrus was used to be young, and now she's not. It's Connect 100.9. Reeling in the Years.

Sorrow's there, and you can hold on to me on Really in the Years. Bellamy Brothers, if I said you had a beautiful body, would you hold it against me? And at the very start there from the 70s, Andrew Gold and Lonely Boy.

On Reeling in the Years, that's about media legend Ida Bartrose. That's Cole Chisel. Hey, it's that time for me to say goodbye. Thanks so much for joining us on Reeling in the Years. I'll be back on Saturday between 11 and 12 for the country mix. Until then, Scotty's up next till midnight. Bye, everybody. Have a great week.

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1: 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Big special thank you goes out to John Deering for another great show of Reeling Through the Years. And John will return into the hot seat next week to do it all over again for you. And John, what a top show you did tonight, my friend. Absolutely loved it.

Well, you just heard from a lovely lady by the name of Kaylee Rose for you there, and it's called That's Cheating. Absolutely beautiful song, isn't it? And we'll be playing that one out throughout the program because it's just a great song and a great artist. Kaylee Rose, just remember where you heard that one, here at the Best in Love Songs with Scotty, here at Connect 100.9. Well, let's get underway with the Best in Love Songs.

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Well, there we go for you. That is the band After Seven and Till You Do Me Right. Well, let's play you out a brand new love song right here too. Love Songs are with Scotty tonight. This is a band by the name of Beijing Dreamland. It's called Just a Picture. Love Songs with Scotty here at Connect 100.9.

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Well, there we go. Jay, the Beijing dance band for you there. And it's called Just a Picture. Just remember where you heard that one, right here on the Best of Love Songs with Scotty here at Connect 100.9. Let's head into a double shot for you now with, we've got that one coming up a little bit later. Let's get underway with this one for you. This is the Eurogliders. Sorry, not a Eurogliders. Eurythmics. What am I talking about? We've got Eurogliders coming up for you as well. But first of all, I want to play out this one from the Eurythmics. It's called Right By Your Side. The best in love songs with Scotty here at Connect 100.9. Apparently, I'm the love god. Good evening.

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There we go for you. And Arrhythmics and Right By Your Side. Well, let's head into a double shot for you now. This is Sir Elton John. It's called Are You Ready For Love?

0: 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Well, there we go for you, as promised. Eurogliders for you there. And I can't wait to see you. Now, we also played you Sir Elton John and a double shot from him with A Word in Spanish. And we also played you Are You Ready for Love, flashing back there to 1979. With that one. How are we tonight? Hope you're doing well. Let's go to a quick break and we'll be right back right here with more love songs with Scotty here at Connect 100.9.
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Always a great song, that one, isn't it? Bob Seger for you there, and just Running Against the Wind. Love songs with Scotty right here at Connect 100.9. Let's see if you remember this one from the Scorpions. For you now, it's called Wind of Change.

0: Connect FM 100.9, nothing but the best in love songs tonight with Scotty. And there we go for you. That is the band All For One for you there. And it's called, not All For One, sorry, what am I talking about? Colour Me Bad, and it's called I Adore Mia Moore. We also played you The Scorpions, Wind of Change, Bob Seger, and Against the Wind. How are we tonight? It's Scotty here, nothing but the best in love songs with Scotty here at Connect 100.9. Apparently, voted by you, of course, the listener. I'm the love god. Thank you very much for giving me that title. Yes, I can't think of anybody else doing love songs. But anyway, I'm glad to do that for you and play it out. Nothing but great love songs here at Connect 100.9. Well, on that note, how about we roll you out this great classic from Phil Collins for you now.
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0: Always a great song, this particular one from Phil Collins. Just love the wide stereo sound in this one. And the drum beat in the background. This is Phil Collins. It's called Take Me Home.

0: 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There we go for you. Always a great one, that one. And Phil Collins and Take Me Home. Well, let's go to a quick break and we'll be right back.
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0: 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I'm your host, I'm Scotty, and I'm the love god, voted by you being the listener. How are we tonight? Hope you're doing well. We've got a lot of great love songs to get through between now and midnight tonight. I'm not even going to tell you what I've got coming up for you because that would just ruin the surprise. But let's get underway and play you out the best in love songs with a bit of a difference here at Connect 100.9.
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There we go for you. Colour Me Bad and All for Love. Now, I got asked by a couple of you regular listeners that listen in to the Love Songs with Scotty, and you guys have mentioned and said, do you have any Dr. Hook? And can you play a couple for us right now of your favourite ones of Dr. Hook? How about this one? This is Dr. Hook for you, and when you're in love with a beautiful woman.

0: best in love songs tonight, right here at Connect 100.9. How are we tonight? And a great one from Phil Collins for you there. And I wish it would rain down on me. But no, we're not going to play out that one for you just yet, because we're going to do this. Playing out nothing but the best in love songs with Scotty here at Connect 100.9. Well, let me tell you what else we played for you. And that was Sweet Sensation. We also played you there. And If Wishes Can Come True from 1990, all those years ago. And a double shot from Dr. Hook, and two of my favourites from him, and we'll play you out a couple more from Dr. Hook a little bit later on the program. And Sharing the Night Together, and When You're in Love with a Beautiful Woman. How are we tonight? Hope you're doing well. Apparently I'm the love god. Well, on that note, how about we roll you out a great country classic for you now from Adam Brandt for you. Connect 100.9.
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There we go for you. Rascal Flatts for you there. And a great one from him. And it's called My Wish for You. How are we tonight? Hope you're doing well. G'day, it's Love Songs with Scotty here at Connect 100.9. Miley Cyrus, we also played you, and I Adore You. And to get us underway was Adam Brand for you, and You Are to Me. 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
1: 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We started off on the show with this particular one, but a few people missed it. So we're going to replay it out for you right now. Brand new music to Love Songs with Scotty, and this is Kaylee Rose. It's called Cheating, where you heard it right here on Connect 100.9, Love Songs with Scotty.

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A beautiful song by Engelbert Humperdinck for you there, and called Spanish Eyes. Let's play out this one for you from Paul Anka for you now.

Paul Anka and Lonely Boy. How are we tonight, Scotty? Here playing out nothing but the best in love songs. Coming up, I'm not going to tell you what we've got coming up. I'm only going to tell you that we've got plenty more great love songs still to come. You're waiting for me to say, and coming up next is this, and we're going to be hearing from this. Nope. How many of you remember the days of listening to the radio? And you got that radio cassette deck right beside you with the radio on, and you're waiting for that DJ to play your favorite song so you can record it, and hopefully that the DJ doesn't talk over the start of it, right? Remember those good old days? Well, let's just keep these great tunes then coming your way on this evening's edition of The Best in Love Songs with Scotty right here, Connect 100.9. Good evening.

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We're Scotty with UB40 for you there. And I can't help falling in love with you. Let's continue with a double shot for you. When you're by-

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3: 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I'm your host, I'm Scotty, and apparently I'm the love god, according to you. Well, we played you the Bangles for you there, and Eternal Flame. We also played you a double shot from Dr. Hook and A Better Love, Next Time Baby, and a little bit more. 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Well, we got more great love songs right here at Connect 100.9. As we head into the last hour of the show for you tonight here at Connect, we save the best songs for last, right? 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

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Sheryl Crow, we're about to roll out for you, but we played you the Style Council for you that, and you're the best thing that's ever happened to me. Yes, nothing but the best in love songs tonight with Scotty here at Connect 100.9. Got a great one on the way for you from Bobby Goldsborough and Uncanny X-Men as well on the way for you. 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It's called The First Cut is the Deepest. You may remember it from many years ago, done by other particular artists many years ago. But Sheryl Crow did a revived version of it. Let's take a listen right here at Connect 100.9.

0: 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And I'm your host, I'm Scotty. Well, Double Shot, we played for you there from Uncanny X-Men and About You. And we also played you Color, Your Answer, Blue. And to get us underway there, we also played you Sheryl Crow, and the first cut is The Deepest. Well, Rod Stewart also did a version of that particular song, and Sheryl Crow also did a version of it, as you can kind of see too. Anyway, let's keep these great tunes coming your way, but first of all, let's go to a quick break, and we'll be right back right here at Connect 100.9.
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0: serving the southwest and surrounding suburbs. Great one from Gloria Estefan for you there. And Everlasting Love. Well, g'day, it's Scotty here. Let's keep these great tunes coming your way tonight. Right here, Connect 100.9. Nothing but the best in love songs with Scotty.
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0: Well, let's keep on coming your way with this particular one. This is 10cc for you now. And it's called I'm Not In Love.

0: And a great one from them called True. Haven't heard that one in a while either. Playing out some great love songs for you tonight. 10cc before that. And I'm That Love. Paul Anka and Put Your Head on My Shoulder. Playing out some great classics tonight, aren't we, in love songs? Well, we're on the home stretch of the show for you tonight. And I hope you're thoroughly enjoying it. Well, let's just keep these great love songs coming your way for you tonight. And let's get underway with this great love song.
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Connect 100.9. Well, there we go. For a great one from Dr. Hook for you there. And Only 16. We also squeeze in there Dr. Hook for you and Sexy Eyes. Spandau Ballet.

So we played there, and true. Well, just about a wrap for us. We're definitely on the home stretch of the show tonight of nothing but the best in love songs with Scotty. I want to play out this one for you before the night is out by Cheap Trick for you right now. And it's called Ghost Town from Black Shiny Vinyl. How was all those years ago? We'll say goodbyes very shortly.

bringing us to the end of another great show. Thank you once again for having me at your place for this week's edition of the Best in Love Songs with Scotty here at Connect 100.9. Join me next Tuesday night from 9 o'clock when we do it all over again for you. I'm going to leave you with this one from Dr. Hook, because a lot of you have been asking for a lot of Dr. Hook lately. I don't know why. But anyway, we're going to roll it out for you right now. We're going to finish up on the program, but with it, enjoy. Catch you next week. Bye for now.

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11: 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A lot has happened to me and it makes me feel sad. A stranger came and told me I couldn't live at home anymore. They said I needed to go somewhere else so I would be safe. I moved to lots of different homes and schools. I had no friends. School was hard. I couldn't do my homework because I was the dumb kid. But then something awesome happened. I was put with a new family and I started to feel better. I had my own bedroom and my tummy was full all the time. 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
2: 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Hope you're enjoying it. There's a lot of great music and forgotten hits that you'll get to hear tonight.
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3: Good morning, I'm Laura Devoy. No charges are expected to be laid against a group of women with links to Islamic State who returned to Australia from Syria yesterday. Four women and their children flew into Sydney while others landed in Melbourne. They were met by authorities, including counter-terrorism police, who said no one who arrived in that cohort has been charged. The federal government maintains it is not facilitating the return of the women, and Prime Minister Anthony Albanese said yesterday he had nothing but contempt for anyone who has any sympathy for ISIS. Architects of the Uluru Statement from the Heart say Closing the Gap reports show no progress and critical issues facing some Indigenous communities have become drastically worse. Pat Anderson and Megan Davis have marked the start of National Reconciliation Week, continuing their call for constitutional recognition of Indigenous peoples. They say since the failed voice referendum, the problems and issues facing communities have not disappeared but are further entrenched, and failures of the current system have made the need for a voice to Parliament stronger. The Federal Employment Minister is set to outline an overhaul of Australia's employment system today. Among the expected changes is a move to a three-tiered system for people trying to find a job. Currently, more than 1 million Australians on programs like JobSeeker are required to see privately owned employment services providers. But Amanda Rishworth will say the system incentivises those providers to place people in jobs which may be unsuitable. She'll outline the changes in a speech to the National Press Club today. A new report shows a decline in information and communication technology literacy, but experts say Australian students are enthusiastic users of AI. The National Assessment Program shows only half of Year 6 students and a third of Year 10 students achieved a proficient standard last year. Stephen Ganeel from the Australian Curriculum Assessment and Reporting Authority says the results contrast with students' increasing use of online tools.
4: We run a survey alongside this assessment that shows that Australian school students reported really frequent use of AI tools to assist with schoolwork and in generating written content in particular. This clearly reflects the rapid and widespread impact and availability of AI across all aspects of our society. It also reinforces the need to educate our young people about both those benefits and risks of using AI.
3: Iran's Revolutionary Guard says it has the right to retaliate against violations of the ceasefire after the US carried out airstrikes on Iranian missile sites and mine-laying boats. The BBC's Azadeh Mashiri reports.
5: It's hard to get to grips with the state of play right now, given that these strikes that the United States is calling defensive ones happened hours after Iranian negotiators reportedly arrived in Doha to further negotiations. Marco Rubio did signal some optimism about a potential for progress in the negotiations in the next few days. And then on top of that, you have what's happening in parallel. Prime Minister Benjamin Netanyahu of Israel saying that Israel would intensify strikes against Hezbollah in Lebanon. And it's worth remembering that Iranian officials, they connect these two conflicts. They see them as deeply intertwined.
3: Turning to sport, in tennis, Australian wildcard Adam Walton has stunned former world number one Daniil Medvedev at the French Open. Walton won his first round match 6-2, 1-6, 6-1, 1-6, 6-4. It's the first top 10 win of his career. Kim Birrell is on court now. Her match against fifth seed Jessica Pegula is in a third set. Alexei Popperin lost in four sets.
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0: Well, Minions, it's Sunday night in Southwest Sydney, which means it's time for an all-new episode of Into the Void. My name is Aaron. I'll be taking you all the way through to midnight.
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7: 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We asked Are You OK? 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
11: Good morning, I'm Laura Devoy. No charges are expected to be laid against a group of women with links to Islamic State who returned to Australia from Syria yesterday. Four women and their children flew into Sydney while others landed in Melbourne. They were met by authorities, including counter-terrorism police, who said no one who arrived in that cohort has been charged. The federal government maintains it is not facilitating the return of the women, and Prime Minister Anthony Albanese said yesterday he had nothing but contempt for anyone who has any sympathy for ISIS. Architects of the Uluru Statement from the Heart say Closing the Gap reports show no progress and critical issues facing some Indigenous communities have become drastically worse. Pat Anderson and Megan Davis have marked the start of National Reconciliation Week, continuing their call for constitutional recognition of Indigenous peoples. They say since the failed voice referendum, the problems and issues facing communities have not disappeared but are further entrenched, and failures of the current system have made the need for a voice to Parliament stronger. The Federal Employment Minister is set to outline an overhaul of Australia's employment system today. Among the expected changes is a move to a three-tiered system for people trying to find a job. Currently, more than 1 million Australians on programs like JobSeeker are required to see privately owned employment services providers. But Amanda Rishworth will say the system incentivises those providers to place people in jobs which may be unsuitable. She'll outline the changes in a speech to the National Press Club today. A new report shows a decline in information and communication technology literacy, but experts say Australian students are enthusiastic users of AI. The National Assessment Program shows only half of Year 6 students and a third of Year 10 students achieved a proficient standard last year. Stephen Ganeel from the Australian Curriculum Assessment and Reporting Authority says the results contrast with students' increasing use of online tools.
2: We run a survey alongside this assessment that shows that Australian school students reported really frequent use of AI tools to assist with schoolwork and in generating written content in particular. This clearly reflects the rapid and widespread impact and availability of AI across all aspects of our society. It also reinforces the need to educate our young people about both those benefits and risks of using AI.
11: Iran's Revolutionary Guard says it has the right to retaliate against violations of the ceasefire after the US carried out airstrikes on Iranian missile sites and mine-laying boats. The BBC's Azadeh Mashiri reports.
12: It's hard to get to grips with the state of play right now, given that these strikes that the United States is calling defensive ones happened hours after Iranian negotiators reportedly arrived in Doha to further negotiations. Marco Rubio did signal some optimism about a potential for progress in the negotiations in the next few days. And then on top of that, you have what's happening in parallel. Prime Minister Benjamin Netanyahu of Israel saying that Israel would intensify strikes against Hezbollah in Lebanon. And it's worth remembering that Iranian officials, they connect these two conflicts. They see them as deeply intertwined.
11: Turning to sport, in tennis, Australian wildcard Adam Walton has stunned former world number one Daniil Medvedev at the French Open. Walton won his first round match 6-2, 1-6, 6-1, 1-6, 6-4. It's the first top 10 win of his career. Kim Birrell is on court now. Her match against fifth seed Jessica Pegula is in a third set. Alexei Popperin lost in four sets.
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13: 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Station sponsor. Some people like the old song. I'll tell you one song before I get off the floor. Don't bring me down. Some just like the new songs. Ooh, but you think she is so cool.

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2: Good morning, I'm Laura Devoy. No charges are expected to be laid against a group of women with links to Islamic State who returned to Australia from Syria yesterday. Four women and their children flew into Sydney while others landed in Melbourne. They were met by authorities, including counter-terrorism police, who said no one who arrived in that cohort has been charged. The federal government maintains it is not facilitating the return of the women, and Prime Minister Anthony Albanese said yesterday he had nothing but contempt for anyone who has any sympathy for ISIS. Architects of the Uluru Statement from the Heart say closing the gap reports show no progress and critical issues facing some Indigenous communities have become drastically worse. Pat Anderson and Megan Davis have marked the start of National Reconciliation Week, continuing their call for constitutional recognition of Indigenous peoples. They say since the failed voice referendum, the problems and issues facing communities have not disappeared but are further entrenched, and failures of the current system have made the need for a voice to Parliament stronger. The Federal Employment Minister is set to outline an overhaul of Australia's employment system today. Among the expected changes is a move to a three-tiered system for people trying to find a job. Currently, more than 1 million Australians on programs like JobSeeker are required to see privately owned employment services providers. But Amanda Rishworth will say the system incentivises those providers to place people in jobs which may be unsuitable. She'll outline the changes in a speech to the National Press Club today. A new report shows a decline in information and communication technology literacy, but experts say Australian students are enthusiastic users of AI. The National Assessment Program shows only half of Year 6 students and a third of Year 10 students achieved a proficient standard last year. Stephen Ganeel from the Australian Curriculum Assessment and Reporting Authority says the results contrast with students' increasing use of online tools.
3: We run a survey alongside this assessment that shows that Australian school students reported really frequent use of AI tools to assist with schoolwork and in generating written content in particular. This clearly reflects the rapid and widespread impact and availability of AI across all aspects of our society. It also reinforces the need to educate our young people about both those benefits and risks of using AI.
2: Iran's Revolutionary Guard says it has the right to retaliate against violations of the ceasefire after the US carried out airstrikes on Iranian missile sites and mine-laying boats. The BBC's Azadeh Mashiri reports.
4: It's hard to get to grips with the state of play right now, given that these strikes that the United States is calling defensive ones happened hours after Iranian negotiators reportedly arrived in Doha to further negotiations. Marco Rubio did signal some optimism about a potential for progress in the negotiations in the next few days. And then on top of that, you have what's happening in parallel. Prime Minister Benjamin Netanyahu of Israel saying that Israel would intensify strikes against Hezbollah in Lebanon. And it's worth remembering that Iranian officials, they connect these two conflicts. They see them as deeply intertwined.
2: Turning to sport, in tennis, Australian wildcard Adam Walton has stunned former world number one Daniil Medvedev at the French Open. Walton won his first round match 6-2, 1-6, 6-1, 1-6, 6-4. It's the first top 10 win of his career. Kim Birrell is on court now. Her match against fifth seed Jessica Pegula is in a third set. Alexei Popperin lost in four sets.
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14: Good morning, I'm Laura Devoy. No charges are expected to be laid against a group of women with links to Islamic State who returned to Australia from Syria yesterday. 4 women and their children flew into Sydney while others landed in Melbourne. They were met by authorities, including counter-terrorism police, who said no one who arrived in that cohort has been charged. The federal government maintains it is not facilitating the return of the women, and Prime Minister Anthony Albanese said yesterday he had nothing but contempt for anyone who has any sympathy for ISIS. Architects of the Uluru Statement from the Heart say Closing the Gap reports show no progress and critical issues facing some Indigenous communities have become drastically worse. Pat Anderson and Megan Davis have marked the start of National Reconciliation Week, continuing their call for constitutional recognition of Indigenous peoples. They say since the failed voice referendum, the problems and issues facing communities have not disappeared but are further entrenched, and failures of the current system have made the need for a voice to Parliament stronger. The Federal Employment Minister is set to outline an overhaul of Australia's employment system today. Among the expected changes is a move to a 3-tiered system for people trying to find a job. Currently, more than 1 million Australians on programs like JobSeeker are required to see privately owned employment services providers. But Amanda Rishworth will say the system incentivises those providers to place people in jobs which may be unsuitable. She'll outline the changes in a speech to the National Press Club today. A new report shows a decline in information and communication technology literacy, but experts say Australian students are enthusiastic users of AI. The National Assessment Program shows only half of Year 6 students and a third of Year 10 students achieved a proficient standard last year. Stephen Ganeel from the Australian Curriculum Assessment and Reporting Authority says the results contrast with students' increasing use of online tools.
15: We run a survey alongside this assessment that shows that Australian school students reported really frequent use of AI tools to assist with schoolwork and in generating written content in particular. This clearly reflects the rapid and widespread impact and availability of AI across all aspects of our society. It also reinforces the need to educate our young people about both those benefits and risks of using AI.
14: Iran's Revolutionary Guard says it has the right to retaliate against violations of the ceasefire after the US carried out airstrikes on Iranian missile sites and mine-laying boats. The BBC's Azadeh Mashiri reports.
16: It's hard to get to grips with the state of play right now, given that the
7: strikes that the United States is calling defensive ones happened hours after Iranian negotiators reportedly arrived in Doha to further negotiations. Marco Rubio did signal some optimism about a potential for progress in the negotiations in the next few days. And then on top of that, you have what's happening in parallel. Prime Minister Benjamin Netanyahu of Israel saying that Israel would intensify strikes against Hezbollah in Lebanon. And it's worth remembering that Iranian officials, they connect these two conflicts. They see them as deeply intertwined.
14: Turning to sport, in tennis, Australian wildcard Adam Walton has stunned former world number one Daniil Medvedev at the French Open. Walton won his first round match 6-2, 1-6, 6-1, 1-6, 6-4. It's the first top 10 win of his career. Kim Birrell is on court now. Her match against fifth seed Jessica Pegula is in a third set. Alexei Popperin lost in four sets.
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11: 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Station sponsor. Some people like the old songs. Sweet Caroline. Some just like the new songs. 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
2: Good morning, I'm Laura Devoy. No charges are expected to be laid against a group of women with links to Islamic State who returned to Australia from Syria yesterday. Four women and their children flew into Sydney while others landed in Melbourne. They were met by authorities, including counter-terrorism police, who said no one who arrived in that cohort has been charged. The federal government maintains it is not facilitating the return of the women, and Prime Minister Anthony Albanese said yesterday he had nothing but contempt for anyone who has any sympathy for ISIS. Architects of the Uluru Statement from the Heart say Closing the Gap reports show no progress and critical issues facing some Indigenous communities have become drastically worse. Pat Anderson and Megan Davis have marked the start of National Reconciliation Week, continuing their call for constitutional recognition of Indigenous peoples. They say since the failed voice referendum, the problems and issues facing communities have not disappeared but are further entrenched, and failures of the current system have made the need for a voice to Parliament stronger. The Federal Employment Minister is set to outline an overhaul of Australia's employment system today. Among the expected changes is a move to a three-tiered system for people trying to find a job. Currently, more than 1 million Australians on programs like JobSeeker are required to see privately owned employment services providers. But Amanda Rishworth will say the system incentivises those providers to place people in jobs which may be unsuitable. She'll outline the changes in a speech to the National Press Club today. A new report shows a decline in information and communication technology literacy, but experts say Australian students are enthusiastic users of AI. The National Assessment Program shows only half of Year 6 students and a third of Year 10 students achieved a proficient standard last year. Stephen Ganeel from the Australian Curriculum Assessment and Reporting Authority says the results contrast with students' increasing use of online tools.
3: We run a survey alongside this assessment that shows that Australian school students reported really frequent use of AI tools to assist with schoolwork and in generating written content in particular. This clearly reflects the rapid and widespread impact and availability of AI across all aspects of our society. It also reinforces the need to educate our young people about both those benefits and risks of using AI.
2: Iran's Revolutionary Guard says it has the right to retaliate against violations of the ceasefire after the US carried out airstrikes on Iranian missile sites and mine-laying boats. The BBC's Azadeh Mashiri reports.
4: It's hard to get to grips with the state of play right now, given that these strikes that the United States is calling defensive ones happened hours after Iranian negotiators reportedly arrived in Doha to further negotiations. Marco Rubio did signal some optimism about a potential for progress in the negotiations in the next few days. And then on top of that, you have what's happening in parallel. Prime Minister Benjamin Netanyahu of Israel saying that Israel would intensify strikes against Hezbollah in Lebanon. And it's worth remembering that Iranian officials, they connect these two conflicts. They see them as deeply intertwined.
2: Turning to sport, in tennis, Australian wildcard Adam Walton has stunned former world number one Daniil Medvedev at the French Open. Walton won his first round match 6-2, 1-6, 6-1, 1-6, 6-4. It's the first top 10 win of his career. Kim Birrell is on court now. Her match against fifth seed Jessica Pegula is in a third set. Alexei Popperin lost in four sets.
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7: Good morning, I'm Laura Devoy. No charges are expected to be laid against a group of women with links to Islamic State who returned to Australia from Syria yesterday. Four women and their children flew into Sydney while others landed in Melbourne. They were met by authorities, including counter-terrorism police, who said no one who arrived in that cohort has been charged. The federal government maintains it is not facilitating the return of the women, and Prime Minister Anthony Albanese said yesterday he had nothing but contempt for anyone who has any sympathy for ISIS. Architects of the Uluru Statement from the Heart say Closing the Gap reports show no progress and critical issues facing some Indigenous communities have become drastically worse. Pat Anderson and Megan Davis have marked the start of National Reconciliation Week, continuing their call for constitutional recognition of Indigenous peoples. They say since the failed voice referendum, the problems and issues facing communities have not disappeared but are further entrenched, and failures of the current system have made the need for a voice to Parliament stronger. The Federal Employment Minister is set to outline an overhaul of Australia's employment system today. Among the expected changes is a move to a three-tiered system for people trying to find a job. Currently, more than 1 million Australians on programs like JobSeeker are required to see privately owned employment services providers. But Amanda Rishworth will say the system incentivises those providers to place people in jobs which may be unsuitable. She'll outline the changes in a speech to the National Press Club today. A new report shows a decline in information and communication technology literacy, but experts say Australian students are enthusiastic users of AI. The National Assessment Program shows only half of Year 6 students and a third of Year 10 students achieved a proficient standard last year. Stephen Ganeel from the Australian Curriculum Assessment and Reporting Authority says the results contrast with students' increasing use of online tools.
8: We run a survey alongside this assessment that shows that Australian school students reported really frequent use of AI tools to assist with schoolwork and in generating written content in particular. This clearly reflects the rapid and widespread impact and availability of AI across all aspects of our society. It also reinforces the need to educate our young people about both those benefits and risks of using AI.
7: Iran's Revolutionary Guard says it has the right to retaliate against violations of the ceasefire after the US carried out airstrikes on Iranian missile sites and mine-laying boats. The BBC's Azadeh Mashiri reports.
9: It's hard to get to grips with the state of play right now, given that these strikes that the United States is calling defensive ones happened hours after Iranian negotiators reportedly arrived in Doha to further negotiations. Marco Rubio did signal some optimism about a potential for progress in the negotiations in the next few days. And then on top of that, you have what's happening in parallel. Prime Minister Benjamin Netanyahu of Israel saying that Israel would intensify strikes against Hezbollah in Lebanon. And it's worth remembering that Iranian officials, they connect these two conflicts. They see them as deeply intertwined.
7: Turning to sport, in tennis, Australian wildcard Adam Walton has stunned former world number one Daniil Medvedev at the French Open. Walton won his first round match 6-2, 1-6, 6-1, 1-6, 6-4. It's the first top 10 win of his career. Kim Birrell is on court now. Her match against fifth seed Jessica Pegula is in a third set. Alexei Popperin lost in four sets.
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11: Some people like the old songs. 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For others, it's somewhere.

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6: A reminder that school speed zones are now in operation. 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New South Wales school zones generally operate between 8 to 9:30 a.m. on school days.
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2: Good morning, I'm Laura Devoy. Eligibility for JobSeeker benefits are among proposed changes to Australia's employment system set to be announced today. The current system, which helps people find a job, described as a one-size-fits-all model, is set to be replaced by a three-tiered system. It comes after a 2023 parliamentary inquiry found there was too much of a focus on kicking people off welfare instead of helping them to get a job. Employment Minister Amanda Rishworth will outlined the changes in a speech to the National Press Club today. 9 years after the Uluru Statement of the Heart was issued, co-chairs Pat Anderson and Megan Davis say its core message and mandate remain as urgent, relevant and necessary as ever. It calls for constitutional recognition of Indigenous peoples, something which was rejected in the Voice referendum in 2023. In a statement, Ms. Anderson and Ms. Davis say the problems and issues facing communities have not disappeared since the referendum and no progress is being made to close the gap. They say communities must have a guaranteed and direct say in decisions that impact their lives. It's been revealed a second investigation into the outgoing head of the National Anti-Corruption Commission is underway. Paul Brereton announced his resignation on Monday afternoon and will depart the role in early July. In February, the Office of the Inspector of the NAC announced it was investigating complaints of maladministration or misconduct. Gail Furness told a Senate committee last night she had begun a second investigation which was not related to the first.
3: On the 14th of April, I commenced a complaint investigation, which is unrelated to the one we have just been discussing, into a complaint I had received, and I commenced that investigation after I had received the Commissioner's response to the complaint.
2: More will be known today about the future of the embattled Whyalla Steelworks in South Australia. The federal and state governments are expected to reveal the shortlist of potential buyers. The operator of the steelworks, GFG Alliance, entered administration last year. The facility is the only manufacturer of rail in Australia and produces the vast majority of the nation's structural steel. Iran's Revolutionary Guard maintains it has the right to retaliate against violations of the ceasefire. It comes after the US conducted airstrikes on Iranian missile sites and mine-laying boats. The BBC's Sarah Smith reports.
4: The ceasefire between the US and Iran has become even more fragile. However, talks are continuing, and US officials say an agreement of some kind is still possible. Reportedly, an agreement would include a 60-day extension of the current ceasefire and the reopening of the Strait of Hormuz. The US also wants Iran to promise not to develop nuclear weapons and to dispose of its stockpile of highly enriched uranium. Tehran has not yet agreed to all the terms, and Iranian officials have publicly pushed back against the claims that a deal is imminent.
2: New research has found an insect boom on Lord Howe Island following the eradication of invasive rodents. Researchers from the University of Sydney and the New South Wales government found strong increases in bush cockroaches and woodlice following the island-wide eradication of black rats and house mice in 2019. Turning to sport, in tennis, another two Australians are through to the second round of the French Open. Adam Walton defeated sixth seed Daniil Medvedev 6-2, 1-6, 6-1, 1-6, 6-4. It's the first top 10 win of his career. Meanwhile, Kim Birrell knocked out the fifth seed Jessica Pegula 1-6, 6-3, 6-3.
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7: Hello and welcome to The Wire, your independent national coverage of current affairs right across Australia on Community and Indigenous Radio. I'm Declan Evans, coming to you from SYN in Melbourne, Victoria. And today on the show...
8: So there's a number of those very old trees, and then there's also the last of what we would regard sacred springs.
7: Elders and community members are calling on the government to halt construction on Brisbane's proposed Olympic Stadium over heritage protection concerns.
9: Well, we know that more than a third of young people tell us that they were following accounts specifically to get news. That can be following traditional news organisations.
7: New research reveals more than a quarter of young Australians are cut off with accessing news following the nation's under-16 social media ban. And later today...
10: When that person is infectious, they have seen situations where people have passed it to other people in the household, for example. That close contact between humans.
7: Six cruise ship passengers are in strict isolation in Perth following a deadly hantavirus outbreak, as experts weigh in on whether the rare virus has the potential to spark the next global pandemic. We'll have this and more for you over the next half hour. Elders and community members are calling on the government to halt and properly consider heritage protection applications for Burrumbin, also known as Victoria Park, before work begins on Brisbane's proposed Olympic Stadium. These urgent calls come despite the Federal Environmental Department recently clearing the stadium proposal, with works expected to begin as soon as the site is transferred to the Games Authority this June. To understand what is at stake, for WIRE's Momina Shuka spoke earlier with Gaja Kerry Shelton, a traditional owner, author and prominent voice for the preservation of this sacred site, by asking her the cultural significance of the area.
8: Burrumbin is a huge site. Originally it was a much bigger area, and it was a major tribal district in pre-colonial. And slowly, of course, it's been reduced for various reasons in the post-colonial era. It contains some, I think there's 68 living old trees, and amongst them are trees that pre-colonial, they could be 700 years, 300, 250. So there's a number of those very old trees. And then there's also the last of what we would regard sacred springs. And so the last one is still in existence here at Burrumbin. And springs all over, you know, the world are regarded as sacred just because of the nature of the way that they form. And then, you know, it's all the attached ecosystem and underwater aquifers that's happening in the area. And so for us, you know, that being the last area of a big tribal district, our tribes were named after the trees. So some of the trees in the park are, you know, they are part of my bloodline kinship system. And so, and then some of the animals, of course, that are in habitats and live there, the wildlife, they're part of the totem, correlating totem system. And then, of course, there's this ecosystem that is vital for the life of all of them. So there's quite a bit of concern about the, you know, the destruction or the tampering interference with those three major factors. Four, actually, the flora, the fauna, the springs and the aquifer, the trees.
11: So the Environmental Department has now cleared the Olympic Stadium proposal. What do you believe the Section 10 heritage protection process is still important?
8: Well, the Section 10 application is to get protection, to protect, to intervene and get protection status for the park, cultural heritage on the federal level, yes.
11: What are your concerns about the works planned ahead to start in June while that Section 10 application is still being considered?
8: Well, I'm a bit concerned that the Minister and Geeka are being a bit premature and jumping in to begin development, and the Section 10 hasn't been determined and finalised.
11: What message would you give to, I guess, people that are supporting the stadium development?
8: I'd ask them to really think hard, to really actually read Ned Hammer's report about the old springs and the water flow. It's the last spring that you could actually drink the water from. It's very healthy. And that would be the last of something so unique and so rare within a major city and in Australia or a lot of countries.
11: To look at the environmental stakes, I also spoke with hydrogeologist Ned Hammer and asked him exactly what could be lost beneath the surface if the stadium development goes ahead.
12: Well, the history and the ecology, in terms of those aspects, they'd be gone if you put a stadium here. So you got the springs, the catchment for the springs, which you couldn't have springs, so they're interconnected. So you got the high elevation catchment area for the springs around the upper higher elevation areas in the park. That's what we call the sort of the recharge area or the recharge beds for the underground volcanic rock aquifer. That's the aquifer, the source aquifer for the springs. So they're recharged on the higher elevation areas. Groundwater moves through that aquifer and discharges in the lower elevations areas of the park. So no matter where you put a stadium, if you cap the ground, you prevent the water from infiltrating into the underlying aquifer, and therefore you starve the springs of flow and water.
11: What are the major concerns that need to be investigated further?
12: I don't think those studies involved any sort of hydrogeological assessment at all. In fact, I know they don't. So they've overlooked an important aspect of the environment here. So yeah, which I just described. So I don't think the word spring was even mentioned in the report. So I think it's been dismissed pretty quickly. The studies haven't been done. They haven't consulted with the appropriate experts. And by rushing it through like this, they are going to miss important aspects of the impact assessment.
11: I know you said rushing things. What are you asking the government to do differently now moving forward?
12: So there's been a report. I've written a report. There's been a number of other supporting technical, cultural heritage and other reports that have been written to support the applications under the ATSIP Act, the Aboriginal and Torres Strait Islander Heritage Protection Act. There's a number of applicants that have lodged those applications, and these technical studies support those.
7: That was Ned Hamer, hydrogeologist, speaking to the Wise Momina Shuka. New research reveals 26% of young people have been significantly affected by Australia's under-16s social media ban. Of this group, 51% reported seeing less news since the ban took effect. The Y reporter Ruby Perriman spoke to the study's lead researcher, Professor Tanya Notley, about what's at stake if young people aren't accessing news.
9: So our team have been doing research around young people's news engagement since 2017. We do a regular survey that is representative of young people aged 10 to 17. So what we found is that 61% of young people are not impacted by the ban in that they're still using those banned platforms, and 26% are impacted. And for those young people, 51% report they're getting less news about local events, about world events, but also they're having less conversations about news, and they are saying that there are less opportunities for them to take action on issues that matter to them.
13: So before the ban, what kind of news were young people seeing on social media?
9: Well, we know that more than a third of young people tell us that they were following accounts specifically to get news. That can be following traditional news organisations. It can be following people who share news. It could be following new digital-only news providers, like the Daily Oz, for example. But it's important to remember that there are paywalls for most commercial news organisations now, so they can't directly access these. So social media, both for young people and adults who don't want to pay for subscriptions for news, is a way that they can get snippets or small parts of the news. So I think there's a real variety there.
13: Mm. Why aren't young people turning to traditional news outlets in lieu of social media for those that are affected by the ban?
14: I think it's pretty common for people to want news at a time that's convenient to them rather than the 6 o'clock news or 7 o'clock news on radio or TV. We've been watching TV engagement with news decline significantly, both in our children's study but also in adult research. But also it's the way it's delivered. So young people have been telling us in the survey they don't connect with traditional news because it's delivered in a style that does not resonate with them, in a language. It also assumes knowledge that people understand policy or they understand enough about an issue. And it's often not very visual. And the biggest thing is that young people say that traditional news organisations have no idea what their lives are like. They feel that young people are not represented. Many perceive biases between how women and men are represented and also how culturally and linguistically diverse groups are represented as well. So there's a real perception of not being served. And in fact, you know, we were really curious seeing this result again and again in our surveys. So we actually did a study, a snapshot study, to look at Australian news organisations. And we found that young people are right, that actually, you know, 1% of stories cite a young person, that young people are seen in images 10 times more than their voices are heard. So I think there is real evidence, not just our own study, but others, that show that news organisations don't represent young people in a way that is satisfactory.
13: What might that do for their news appetite later in life?
14: I would hypothesize that it will have an impact, that actually the practices you develop as a teenager are really critically important for your early adult life and for, you know, your lifelong practices. Habits really matter when it comes to media engagement. So that's now being disrupted for a lot of young people. They're on social media every day. They were engaging with different forms of news as part of that, whether that was something they were going looking for or whether it was incidental. And that's now not happening for some young people. And we can expect that the social media ban will be enforced more by government. And so even though only a quarter of young people are impacted by this ban, I think we can expect that to change and increase. It's not just that they're losing news engagement. We know from decades of research there's a very, very strong link between civic engagement and news engagement. So at a time where we're really worried about our democracy, where we're worried about young people's engagement with civil society, their opportunities to participate, then we should be really worried.
13: So what do you think the way forward is? How can we make sure we do get news to young people?
14: I think that we need to think about what is being offered to young people in terms of news that centres their voices. So this is pretty easy to do for that 10 to 12 year old age group, because we have BTN, we have Squiz Kids, which is a daily news podcast for kids. That's great. We have those programs and we need to make sure that they're well supported and that young people are learning about them in school. That's really important. But there's a real gap when it comes to teens, because anything new that was on offer, like the Daily Oz, is really offered by social media. That is the way you get it. So they're no longer going to have access to that. But other things that we can do is family are actually the most frequent and most trusted source of news for children and teenagers. So families can play a really important role in terms of how they bring news into the home, how they talk about news in the home. And then schools can play a really big role as well.
7: That was Professor Tanya Knightley from Western Sydney University speaking with The Wire's Ruby Perriman. 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I'm Declan Evans in Melbourne. 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And to the other side of the country, to Radio Goolari in Broome, Western Australia. Five Australians and a prominent resident passenger from the cruise ship at the centre of the Hunter virus outbreak are in quarantine in Perth. A Spanish man is the latest to test positive with the virus, which has now killed three passengers. For Wire's contributors from Channel 31, Shannon Milak and Lakshmi Gampathy started asking Curtin University Epidemiology Chair Professor Catherine Bennett if this virus has the potential to create the next pandemic.
10: Well, I'll begin by saying there's very, very low risk that this will go develop into local transmission in other settings. And I'll explain why. As you say, the way this virus transmits is really critical here. Hantavirus, this strain is known to occasionally spread from human to human. It's usually acquired from exposure to native rodent populations that carry this virus. Someone might pick it up. They think that's what happened on this cruise ship. The first case might have brought the virus on board unknowingly. It has a long incubation period. It can be weeks before they become ill and infectious. But with this Andes variant of the hantavirus, when that person is infectious, they have seen situations where people have passed it to other people in the household, for example. That close contact between humans can create situations where this version of the hantavirus, the Andes version, can spread from person to person. Again, a really long incubation period, so people might be exposed. That's what we saw on the ship. He was unwell around the 6th of April, and the next group of cases, including his own wife, appeared on the 24th of April. So there's about 2 to 3 weeks when people who've been exposed might incubate the virus. So that it really is close contact, unlike COVID, where people could be more casual contacts with someone and still develop an infection from that exposure. In this case, it's really close contacts who are most at risk.
15: Now, the World Health Organization has told countries to prepare for more hantavirus cases. Should Australia be concerned?
10: Well, that's why the people who've come off the boat, symptom-free, including the six who've travelled back to Australia, are still being asked to quarantine. It is this long incubation period that they're concerned about. So having those people where they can be monitored for signs of symptoms, where they can be looked after if they become unwell, but also to make sure that they don't become infectious once back in Australia is a critical part of the response to this outbreak. So these people haven't shown signs. They're not part of that first group of secondary cases, so far seen on the ship. But we did see both the Spanish case you talked about and a woman who went back to France on the weekend in that group who were asymptomatic on the boat have since tested positive and in her case, become unwell. So it's still early days. We don't know if people who were exposed to the virus before they went into investigation mode on the boat, which was back on the 2nd of May, people were isolated in their rooms, but it's not quite the same as complete quarantine. And so the World Health Organization is suggesting that we treat quarantine starting on May 10 and then monitor those people. But that the next week or so will be really critical because that will take this next group of people into that 2 to 3 week period since their last exposure, which was the infectious people on the boat prior to May 2nd. And so hopefully we won't see more infections, but if we do, it's good that Australia has these people in quarantine, being looked after, being monitored.
16: How can safety protocols like those used during COVID-19 be introduced and maintained effectively in future outbreaks?
10: Well, one thing we found in the inquiry into the Australian government response was that people were still willing to follow public health guidance should it be needed in the community in the future. And that was the majority of people. We're talking 70% or more of people. What they wanted was good evidence. So I think that's one of the things that's changed. It's the way information is shared, the way risk is assessed and communicated to the public is a really important part of that. One of the other lessons was in Australia, we really need to coordinate our response, not have states doing things differently or having to problem solve, you know, and duplicate effort. And so now we have the Australian CDC, which is a really important part of our response, both in gathering information and data, helping to coordinate what we do Australia-wide, and with other parts of government that are always involved in these sorts of complex repatriation and public health follow-up.
7: That was Professor Catherine Bennett from Curtin University speaking with Channel 31's Shannon Milak and Lakshmi Gampathy. A new research group is asking the Pacifica community in Brisbane to become part of a study involving long-term conditions within the community. The Genomics Research Centre at QUT is looking at the genetics of conditions such as obesity, diabetes, and gout to improve the diagnosis and treatment for Pacifica and other communities. The WISE contributor from 4EB, Gonzalo Garcia, started asking research lead and director of the Genomics Research Centre, distinguished Professor Lynn Griffiths, what the research entails.
17: So this study is focused on trying to identify the genetic and the environmental factors involved in the development of a number of common chronic conditions that affect the metabolism of a person as well as the inflammation associated with that. In particular, conditions like diabetes, high blood pressure, gout, kidney disease, obesity. This particular study is going to focus on Pacifica populations, on Polynesian communities. And the reason is that, first of all, the levels of these conditions are quite high in those populations. Secondly, it's been very little work to actually investigate the genetics or the environmental factors in Polynesian communities. Most of the work tends to be done in European populations. And so it's very important to look at more representative populations or underrepresented populations to see if there are different environmental factors or different genetics that are playing a role in the development of these conditions.
18: Well, you said underrepresented population. Certainly there will be other implications, like how do we really are able to collect that data?
17: Well, this has been the problem. So there really hasn't been a lot of collections of that data to enable these sorts of studies to occur. And that's really what this study is focused on. We've been able to set up a project, develop a clinic or a study site where people can come in and they volunteer by giving some of their time, giving some information about their own health, things like measurements of their blood pressure or checking their eye health or measurements of their height and weight, etc. But also they give blood samples so we can do biochemistry analysis, check their blood lipid levels, their cholesterol levels, check for diabetes, those sorts of things, but also enable us to take blood samples for DNA and protein studies so that we can start to look at not just environmental, but genetic factors that might be playing a role in the development of these conditions.
18: And what would be the challenge, or what kind of challenge you will have to face in terms of the disposition of the people? Because sometimes probably they are not very open to do these kind of things.
17: So I think in the short term, it's really important that people know about their own health. Mm. And most people do that by attending their local doctor. What we'll do with this study is provide them with a really comprehensive check of their own health and provide that information to them, which is kind of like ammunition. If you know what's wrong with you or what's might be something you need to watch, that provides something you can personally then try to change in your life, or things that might actually help you prevent the development of these conditions. So I think, firstly, the importance of this is that it provides you with information. It provides your doctor with information. There's no cost associated with that. In fact, we provide a small amount of funds to cover your time, just a $50 gift card, but it covers your time to do the study, which takes just under an hour, about three quarters of an hour. But it also provides information overall on the community. And so we can see if the community as a whole is involved in this, then we can provide that information to the community and they'll know whether they need to have more services here or more doctors watching this, or more groups looking at that. Those sorts of information can help with the environmental factors, but also whatever treatment people may be on. So I think it's important for an individual, it's important for a community, but long term, most of the treatments right now are based on information from European populations. So these may not be the right treatments. They may not be the right ways to diagnose other sorts of populations. Mm.
7: That was distinguished professor at QUT, Lynn Griffiths, speaking with 4EB's Gonzalo Garcia. For more information about the research, you can go to our website, thewire.org.au. And unfortunately, that's the end of the show today. Thanks so much for listening wherever you are in Australia. The Wire is a co-production between community radio station SYN in Melbourne, 2SER in Sydney, Radio Adelaide 4ZZZ, and Radio 4EB in Brisbane, with the great support of the Community Broadcasting Foundation and the Community Radio Network. 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We pay our respects to elders past, present, and emerging. I'm Declan Evans, coming to you from SYN in Melbourne, Victoria. Thanks so much for your company, and we'll see you next time on The Wire.

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3: Good morning, I'm Laura Devoy. Eligibility for JobSeeker benefits are among proposed changes to Australia's employment system set to be announced today. The current system, which helps people find a job, described as a one-size-fits-all model, is set to be replaced by a three-tiered system. It comes after a 2023 parliamentary inquiry found there was too much of a focus on kicking people off welfare instead of helping them to get a job. Employment Minister Amanda Rishworth will outlined the changes in a speech to the National Press Club today. 9 years after the Uluru Statement of the Heart was issued, co-chairs Pat Anderson and Megan Davis say its core message and mandate remain as urgent, relevant and necessary as ever. It calls for constitutional recognition of Indigenous peoples, something which was rejected in the Voice referendum in 2023. In a statement, Ms. Anderson and Ms. Davis say the problems and issues facing communities have not disappeared since the referendum and no progress is being made to close the gap. They say communities must have a guaranteed and direct say in decisions that impact their lives. It's been revealed a second investigation into the outgoing head of the National Anti-Corruption Commission is underway. Paul Brereton announced his resignation on Monday afternoon and will depart the role in early July. In February, the Office of the Inspector of the NAC announced it was investigating complaints of maladministration or misconduct. Gail Furness told a Senate committee last night she had begun a second investigation which was not related to the first.
4: On the 14th of April, I commenced a complaint investigation, which is unrelated to the one we have just been discussing, into a complaint I had received, and I commenced that investigation after I had received the Commissioner's response to the complaint.
3: More will be known today about the future of the embattled Whyalla Steelworks in South Australia. The federal and state governments are expected to reveal the shortlist of potential buyers. The operator of the steelworks, GFG Alliance, entered administration last year. The facility is the only manufacturer of rail in Australia and produces the vast majority of the nation's structural steel. Iran's Revolutionary Guard maintains it has the right to retaliate against violations of the ceasefire. It comes after the US conducted airstrikes on Iranian missile sites and mine-laying boats. The BBC's Sarah Smith reports.
5: The ceasefire between the US and Iran has become even more fragile. However, talks are continuing and US officials say an agreement of some kind is still possible. Reportedly, an agreement would include a 60-day extension of the current ceasefire and the reopening of the Strait of Hormuz. The US also wants Iran to promise not to develop nuclear weapons and to dispose of its stockpile of highly enriched uranium. Tehran has not yet agreed to all the terms, and Iranian officials have publicly pushed back against the claims that a deal is imminent.
3: New research has found an insect boom on Lord Howe Island following the eradication of invasive rodents. Researchers from the University of Sydney and the New South Wales government found strong increases in bush cockroaches and woodlice following the island-wide eradication of black rats and house mice in 2019. Turning to sport, in tennis, another two Australians are through to the second round of the French Open. Adam Walton defeated sixth seed Daniil Medvedev 6-2, 1-6, 6-1, 1-6, 6-4. It's the first top 10 win of his career. Meanwhile, Kim Birrell knocked out the fifth seed Jessica Pegula, 1-6, 6-3, 6-3.
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1: 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Some people like the old songs. Some just like the new songs. 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
2: Good morning, I'm Laura Devoy. Two companies have been shortlisted to potentially buy the embattled Whyalla Steelworks in South Australia. The federal and state governments have been searching for a buyer since the operator GFG Alliance entered administration last year. The facility is the only manufacturer of rail in Australia and produces the vast majority of the nation's structural steel. SA Premier Peter Malinauskas told the ABC Australian firm BlueScope did not make the shortlist.
3: M Resource has been an Australian-owned enterprise.